0: these cutout coyotes on a baseball diamond with Canada geese all around them.
1: Yeah.
0: You know, doing absolutely nothing whatsoever.
1: But the only thing they scare is some people walking by.
0: There you go. Exactly.
1: Mm-hmm. Well, okay, do you know anything about, Stan, about there's a lunar eclipse tonight?
0: Oh, I heard that, yes.
1: It starts at 8:23.
0: Okay.
1: So as we are leaving, or maybe you're going to be here, but I'm not.
0: I won't be here.
2: 8:23, we will still have 7 minutes.
1: Yes, we will.
2: Are you leaving early, Captain?
1: I might. I got to get a head start. It's like finding my car. Mm-hmm. One of the things, and people may not, well, you're going to tune this out also. I already know that.
2: Okay.
1: But I listened to, I watched and listened to the Bassmaster Elite Tournament up on
2: St. Lawrence River.
1: Thank you, the St. Lawrence River.
2: See, I'm listening.
1: Yeah, I know you are. And it was amazing. And I got to go get in the boat, with basically, because there's cameras in the boat, so you watch these guys fish and that. And they had... It was windy out there, and they're on the lake, out in the lake, mm-hmm. long way. They were talking about it when they weighed in. They had 10-foot waves. Hmm. These guys are out there in the boat, in a bass boat, fishing. And one of the guys came up on stage, and he said, I had this fish on, and he came up, and he jumped. Smallmouth jumped like crazy. He came up and jumped. And when he jumped, he was higher than my boat was. Mm. It was way up in the air. And 10-foot waves. I've been in some big water before, but nothing like that. Nothing.
2: And how was the fishing in 10-foot waves?
1: It's unbelievable. Unbelievable.
2: Guys. Unbelievable good?
1: Yes. I mean, I can tell you that they fish for 4 days. All right? So they got 3 days to go. The local person, Seth Fighter, who I know very well because he used to stay at my parents' place, he and his dad, when he was just a child, and we introduced him to duck hunting. And he's out there, but he has made, in his years of professional angling with Bassmaster, almost $2 million, $1.5 million. That's a lot of money. But it cost him a lot of money to travel and a lot of windshield time. He weighed in 23 pounds for 5 fish. That should be pretty good. It should be really good. He is 56th. 56th today. And
2: You said 23 pounds?
1: 23 pounds for 5 fish.
2: 5 fish. And that, and so what's first place got to...
1: Well... Hang on.
2: All right. I'm jumping ahead.
1: All right. It is, I don't know.
2: I thought you said it was 27.
1: Austin Felix is another Minnesota boy.
2: Okay.
1: Okay. He fished the Silverado Pro-Am when I was running it, and I was fishing it before that. But Austin is 60th with 22.7 pounds.
2: Hmm.
1: Bob Dev Downey is from Detroit Lakes. He had 22.5 pounds. He's 63rd.
2: Hmm.
1: And Kyle Welsher had the big fish today for 6 pounds, 15 ounces. That was a smallmouth. First place is Tucker Smith with 27 pounds, 16 ounces for 5 fish.
2: What's your biggest 5 fish bag?
1: I have no idea, but I can tell you what it wasn't.
0: Who's weighing these fish, and are they using a scale that's kind of...
1: Yes.
0: Everybody's got the same scale?
1: Yes.
0: Okay,
1: yes.
0: I've always wondered about that.
1: It is very legit because they're paying like over $100,000 for first place.
0: To the end of the day, they're holding the fish to the end of the
1: day.
0: In
1: live wells.
0: Yeah, yeah. Okay, yep. That's how they're doing it. I've always wondered that.
1: Oh, yeah. They're putting them in live wells, and if they bring in a dead fish, there's a penalty.
0: Oh.
1: And one of the guys had, at the tournament before this, had big weight, and he was four minutes late, and he was disqualified, so he got no weight for that day. And he was in first place for the Angler of the Year. Well, he... Not in first place right now.
2: Do you remember your lifetime career winnings as a professional angler?
1: I was in line to win $50,000.
2: Is this the Shelby?
1: Yes. Yes, that still haunts me.
2: When you were in first place heading into the last day?
1: Yeah. There's a two-day tournament for 50 grand.
2: Mm-hmm.
1: And I knew where the fish were. I went out, and I had an observer with me, a woman. And I said, when we got on the way, when we were stopping, I said, now, if they're here, stay out of my way. Keep your feet up, because the fish are going to be on the floor. And we were just dropping one-ounce jigs in the milfoil. I dropped the jig, pitched it out, dropped it, nothing. Pitched it out, dropped it again, fish. Reeled it up. In 4 minutes, I had 28 pounds.
2: Whoa, this is the last day?
1: No, this is the first day.
2: Okay.
1: 4 minutes.
2: 28 pounds.
1: And I said, we've got to get out of here right now.
2: Because you were worried somebody else is going
1: to... I wanted not to be seen there.
2: Okay.
1: And we were.
2: Were you?
1: No.
2: Huh.
1: Nobody paid any attention. It was the middle of a big flat of milfoil.
2: Yeah.
1: I took Joe Sensor there and his daughter before. This is a long time ago. And I told him, we can catch one. You guys can each catch one, and then we're out of here. And I handed them each a rod, and I said, here, you're going to drop this down. You're going to pick it up. And if the fish are there, if it feels like butterflies hitting it on the way down, that's a school of fish. And they're fighting over this bait.
2: Huh.
1: So he pitched it in there, and he said, I got one. They set up on it. Big fish. Nice fish. Four-plus pounds. And his daughter did the same thing. And I said, we're out of here. We got to go. Oh, can't go.
2: Was this pre-fishing this particular tournament?
1: No. This was before that.
2: Okay.
1: Earlier in the summer. So the second day came around, and I got all these TV cameras in my face, and everybody's telling me how you're going to win.
2: And you're in first place with 20. Do you even remember who was second? How far behind they were?
1: No,
2: okay.
1: I can't.
2: Okay.
1: But I had an 8-pound lead.
2: 8-pound lead? Isn't that enormous?
1: Yeah.
2: Okay.
1: Yeah. And the next day came around, the wind switched. And that was before spot lock on trolling motors.
2: I'm familiar. Did you have an anchor? Okay, go ahead. Finish your story.
1: No. And I couldn't hold it.
2: Uh-huh.
1: I absolutely couldn't hold the boat. And I thought, I got to do something. I'm starting to panic already. And we started to run around the lake and fish all this other stuff. I got a limit of fish, but they were little fish.
2: Mm.
1: I came in and I lost by 7 pounds.
2: Oh, wow.
1: 50 grand. I made 8 grand, but 50 grand was right there. And you know, when that happens, it's like all these dollar bills are in the palm of your hand, and it's like grains of each dollar is a grain of sand.
2: I see the beads of sweat on your forehead.
1: Oh,
2: now, this was 30 years ago.
1: Awful. Just awful.
2: How often in a given year do you wake up thinking about this tournament?
1: I think about that more than I ever should.
2: Really?
1: I do.
2: Let it go, Captain.
1: I do.
2: Did you want to lay down?
1: All right, so the next weekend...
0: He needs like an exorcism
1: of
0: some sort.
1: I took my neighbor out, and I said, we're going to go see if these fish are there. We caught 28 in a row. And I kept the 6 smallest ones because I was going to eat them.
2: No, gee. Payback is... Oh, goodness.
1: And I felt so guilty when we got to the access. I weighed up the smallest fish I caught. Was 3.5 pounds.
2: Uh-huh.
1: I let them all go.
2: Did you really?
1: I did. I couldn't eat them.
2: Huh.
1: They're like my pets.
2: Have you ever been back to that spot since?
1: It's gone. All the milfoil is gone. Mm. I haven't fished Minnetonka since I retired from school.
2: Hmm.
1: But I'm told all the milfoil is gone.
2: Hmm.
1: But...
2: Do you feel any better right now?
1: No.
2: Getting that story off your shoulders?
1: No.
2: No? Is it worse?
1: No, it's not worse because I'm really irritated again.
2: So, Stan, how you doing?
0: I've got questions for you guys.
1: Sure.
2: Oh, wow.
0: So
2: reverse roles.
0: You've got these fish.
1: Yes.
0: They're in a live well.
1: Yes.
0: And you're releasing them back at the dock?
1: They had a live release boat.
0: What's a live release?
1: It's a big flat bottom boat with a stock tanks in it.
2: Okay. Aerators.
1: All aerated.
0: Okay.
1: And they have a plug. You pull the plug out, and it's like about a 6-inch pipe.
0: Yeah.
1: And the water comes
0: and
1: out.
0: Come shooting out of there. But they're releasing them there.
1: No. They take them out into the lake to release them.
0: Okay. That's my question.
1: Yeah.
0: Because I'm, done a lot of animal rehab things, and it's after the rehab, it's always brought right back to where it came from and released there. Even doing a lot of all my mammal books, so I catch all those small mice, voles, and shrews, and we are meticulous at marking exactly where they were caught in order to return them exactly where they were found originally. So I was just kind of curious about, do they do that with fish?
2: What do you have to catch them for?
0: Photograph them. Yeah. Take pictures of them.
2: You have to catch them to do that? I thought you took all the wildlife just...
0: When was the last time you saw a shrew? How about a redback vole? How about a northern bog lemming?
1: I saw a mouse last week. I had him in a trap.
0: There you go.
2: Maybe you could be going. I had this vision of Stan... Like in a ghillie suit,
0: hanging,
2: waiting for these things to come by.
0: Yes,
2: that fabrication.
0: Vision. Keep that vision. Keep that going.
2: All right.
0: Can you imagine?
1: Yeah. I have a question for you.
0: Mm-hmm.
1: My grandson and granddaughter went out and found monarch butterflies.
0: Mm-hmm. Yeah.
1: Or monarch caterpillars.
0: Caterpillars. Right.
1: And they had this little tent.
0: Right.
1: And there's a screen on the top.
0: Yep.
1: And they put milkweed, fresh milkweed, in it every day.
0: Yep.
1: And they've hatched so far 14 butterflies.
0: Yeah, so they've metamorphosed.
1: Yes, yep. And they come out of the cocoon, mm-hmm. and they have to dry their wings.
0: Mm-hmm.
1: And I guess Jack, who is my grandson, said when they're hanging upside down up on the netting, mm-hmm. then their wings are dry.
0: Right.
1: And so then they take them and release them.
0: Mm-hmm.
1: But what a facet! They've still got two caterpillars that have yet to
0: metamorphosis. So you've touched on two really good things here. One, metamorphosis is amazing.
1: Yes.
0: So you got one critter who, okay, I can understand from a small egg hatches a caterpillar. Cool. That's pretty neat, right? But then later on, that caterpillar will go into and this is the second point I wanted to make. It's called, for butterflies, it's called a chrysalis, as opposed to a cocoon. Cocoons are moths, and they're two different things, and I'll explain that in just a second. But that we could add that to the list of horns and antlers and seagulls and antelope. We could add that to it, chrysalis and anyhow, never mind. Guys are not with me tonight.
2: I got you.
0: And anyhow,
2: chrysalis.
1: Who'd you tell by the puzzle look on my face?
0: So what's absolutely amazing about it is that caterpillar then will, its skin will like split open on its back, and inside of it is like a green sac, and every single cell in that caterpillar's body liquefies, reorganizes, and it comes out as a completely different animal. The analogy I always like to say is that it'd be like you and me climb into a sleeping bag, zip the sleeping bag up, then unzip it, and you come out as a dragon.
2: Three-toed sloth.
0: A dragon. Oh, at least the same mammals, at least. But anyhow, it's like completely different animals, It's just really
2: a dragon. Amazing. We'll go with you.
0: Yeah.
2: Okay. A dragon.
0: It's just something
2: completely. Captain the dragon.
0: Yes. But it's absolutely one of the most amazing things you could ever witness.
1: And what a fascinating project for a child.
0: Yeah, of course. Yeah.
1: I mean, it's got to fascinate them.
0: So the latest studies on that are showing that those, when you do this, you need to have them either like outside when they're feeding on the milkweed and then they're going into the chrysalis, or at least in an area that's got a lot of room, a lot of windows to let in the light, because those monarchs need to then orient themselves correctly to be able to migrate and leave.
1: Mm-hmm.
0: And that's a big, we didn't realize that before, because a lot of people do them in classrooms, inside their house and such. So now they're realizing that they need to have that outside light signal. And that comes back all the time, doesn't it? When we talk about, you know, migration, we talk about a lot of different things. It's the photo period, it's that amount of sunlight that's really the driving factor in a lot of these different interesting natural phenomenons.
2: So the monarchs that we see fluttering around right now,
0: yeah,
2: they're the ones that are going to start making their way to Mexico.
0: Most are the fourth or fifth generation. So four or five generations later, they're gonna migrate to Mexico.
2: So
0: to
2: generation, a metamorphosis each time is a generation.
0: So each generation is an egg, mm-hmm. a caterpillar, a butterfly. That's mm-hmm. one generation. And then those butterflies then lay more eggs, and then they go into a caterpillar, and then metamorphosis into a butterfly. It's the second generation. So four to five generations later are the ones that migrate.
2: So now, they're grandparents. Two generations to migrate north in the spring?
0: Three. Yeah, to move up north. Sometimes four. And then sometimes there's one generation here, and then they turn.
2: And so three to come north.
0: Also, those first three or four generations are short-lived. They don't live that long.
2: Right.
0: And so they are... It's that longer one, that last generation, is the one that goes, lives like 11 months, goes all the way down to Mexico and comes back, which is absolutely amazing.
1: We have to take a break, guys.
2: Okay. You're the boss.
0: Yeah. I'm just
1: following. All right.
2: That's why you called the captain.
1: We are going to take a break.
2: Yes, sir.
1: So we will do so, and we will be right back from the Minnesota State Fair after this.
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0: everybody's looking at their phone right now, and I know that the lunar eclipse is. I just got something on my phone again tonight.
1: It starts at 8 something, and then it's
0: 8:20,
1: like 9.
0: 8:23 it begins.
1: 90 some percent at 11 o'clock.
0: Is it? I won't make it.
1: Neither will I.
0: I won't make it. I can guarantee that. But it is pretty cool.
2: Will it affect wildlife?
1: I think it always does, don't you?
2: I definitely do think, like, full moons do. I was just wondering if a lunar eclipse would affect wildlife tonight.
0: I can tell you that full moons affect kids in school.
2: Oh, yeah.
1: Oh, yeah.
2: It affects...
0: They're nuts.
2: People, yeah. Yes. It affects people.
1: Couldn't agree more.
2: But do you think a lunar eclipse will impact wildlife tonight?
1: I don't know. Depends on what your definition of impact is, but yeah, I think there's definitely influences involved.
0: Examples.
1: Yeah.
0: What do you think?
1: Well, for solar eclipses, it really changes a lot of things. So just trying to use kind of a little reverse, you know, psychology on the lunars, there's a good chance of that too. Now, especially when you think about, you know, the moon is what's causing all of our tides, right? And so the tides are affected by that. So it'd be interesting to find out if that interference of the Earth being in the way would be enough to do it. I don't know.
2: Well, muskie fishermen.
0: Actually, I don't know. I've never heard
1: and
0: that
1: if you think
0: from
1: about
0: you
1: it,
0: before.
1: It's,
2: you think he's feeling all right?
0: I don't know.
1: Maybe too much pretzel dogs? I don't know.
2: Pretzel dogs?
1: But you think about that, though. The sun is here. Earth is here. The moon is there. So it's not really in the way. That's what the eclipse is. Mm-hmm. It kind of the light that we get from the moon is from the sun. Okay, the moon doesn't have its own light.
0: The moon doesn't have any light.
1: It's bouncing off of it. Mm-hmm. And so what it is, it's just the Earth's shadow on the moon. And so therefore, maybe it doesn't have any effect on it because it's not really blocking anything. Then is it?
0: Okay, I have a question.
1: Uh-oh.
0: I'm losing that conversation, so... I know I walked by the butterfly place here coming down from the parking area here at the fair, and I don't know if you've seen that or not.
1: Oh, yeah.
0: Okay. And I know we've talked about butterflies being tagged so
1: yes.
0: they could follow them.
1: Right.
0: How do they tag a butterfly?
1: Oh, yeah. Well, that's a good question. As you remember, I was the director of a nature center for all those years, and we always tagged our butterflies every single year. And in fact, when they first started doing this back in the 1970s, the first recovered tag on a monarch butterfly in Mexico, which then proved that these butterflies flew all the way to Mexico, was from Hopkins, Minnesota. And it was Jim Gilbert's classroom that banded it.
0: Hmm.
1: And it's a small sticker, goes on the wing. And
0: it's got to be really small.
1: Yeah, it's a very small sticker, and it's got little small numbers on it, and you record those numbers down on a sheet, and then this all goes into a central place that keeps all the numbers, and then you're able to look up. So if you've ever found, like, a dead one, and it's got a tag on it, you could look up those numbers and see where it came from. Same thing when you find a bird with a band on its leg.
0: Well, can you handle a live butterfly and release it again?
1: Yeah, and then what you have to do in order to get these... tags to stick is you have to actually remove some of the scales on the wings to get it to stick.
0: There's scales on wings.
1: Oh my, yes. So the color that you see on butterfly wings are a collection like scales on a fish.
0: Hmm.
1: Same exact thing.
0: I didn't know that.
1: But they're colors.
0: Did you know that? Okay.
1: She did.
2: Yeah.
1: and so they're like scales on a fish, and you can actually rub them off and get a little spot where you can stick that sticker to. Obviously, you don't want to do it. It'd be like taking the scales off of a fish or taking the feathers off a bird. And so you don't want to do that, so you try to avoid taking off as many as possible. You take off enough to put on the sticker and let them go.
2: The last time you were on, I think 2 weeks ago, it was right before the Hummingbird Festival in Henderson.
1: Yeah.
2: And weren't you going to band hummingbirds?
1: Yeah, not me, but yes, they have a bander there. They banned hummingbirds there also.
2: Along the same lines as a sticker and a monarch.
1: So here's something awesome. This is why Minnesota's so great. We've got the International Owl Center, International Wolf Center, Bear Center, right? And now we have up across the lake, we got the Loon Center. So Henderson, Minnesota now is the ruby-throated hummingbird center. Which is pretty darn cool, and they've got a festival there every year, and that's where I was at 2 weeks ago.
2: And how big is the band on a hummingbird?
1: Oh, tiny. Yeah, very, very, very small.
0: Not as small as the butterflies, though.
2: Yeah.
1: So that's an interesting thing, because they're federal bands, so they're all come out of one area, they're all the same, and they all have a kind of a uniform numbering system to it.
2: Huh.
1: And so these licensed banders then will band these birds and then release them. And they take, you know, the cord measurements on their wings and things like that, weight, overall weight, and they estimate ages and how much fat is on them, so on and so forth, and then they release them again.
2: Huh.
1: So it's a whole process.
0: Not everybody can band them, though, because I know for ducks and things like that, you have to
1: be licensed.
0: Yes.
1: Federal license for it. And they're not giving those out very often because they've done a lot of banding. Birds have been banded for, you know, decades and decades, and so you have to have a very unique study that you're going for, or you're trying to prove something or something unique, because just banding for the sake of banding is kind of looked down upon now.
0: Well, some places they'll band, not band them, but they'll tag fish.
1: Right.
0: And then they can tell if they've caught them again.
1: Yeah, put a pit tag in them.
0: Mm-hmm. And right. I know that my son, through his job, they will band geese.
1: Right.
0: And I know there was a park that they went to this year, and they banded 90 Canadian geese.
1: Right. So there's two ways of banding. There's the federal bands, which are this metal tags that they put on, usually on the left leg. And then there's other ones, other organizations put on the opposite leg, colored bands, in order when birds are in a specific study, so that they can see them from a distance and identify them by the combination of colors on the leg.
0: And they've also got them around their neck.
1: That too, and things like goose or geese and swans. So as we all know, or maybe we don't know, but trumpeter swans were extirpated from Minnesota, meaning they were killed off. And then they were, by the year 1900, they were killed off. And so we went about 80 years before we had any trumpeter swans in Minnesota. When they were released back into the wild, they were with big, you know, collars on their necks. And so it was common to see trumpeter swans all over the place with these neck identification markers. Nowadays, you don't, because they stopped doing it and they stopped releasing them. Now it's all natural wild reproduction.
0: Now, was it the trumpeter swan that they had to have ultralight aircraft and teach them how to fly south?
1: That was the whooping cranes.
0: Okay.
1: Whooping cranes, yeah, that's an endangered species, still is an endangered species. So just briefly, whooping cranes were down to less than 20 individuals total. And so they were near extinction. And through these efforts, again, it was due to overhunting and then indiscriminate shooting and DDT in the environment and all that stuff, kind of wiped them out. You know, I mean, that's what we're good at, right, as people. And so they're all, through all these efforts, they've been able to bring that back. There's a little over 500 birds now, 600 birds or so total. That are in two different flocks. They're trying to keep them separate so that they can, and they're trying to start a third flock, a non-migratory flock, so that they can, if a disease comes in, it doesn't, like, wipe out the whole thing.
2: Hmm.
1: So they're trying to keep the flocks apart from each other so that they stay maintain healthy and things like that, and they're migrating, and, you know, and those are the ones that they used ultralights to show them how to migrate. They went from south-central Wisconsin, near Nisida, down to northern Florida, and then in the Panhandle, and then back again.
2: All right. The two flocks that exist now, they're both in Wisconsin?
1: No. The original flock is in Wood Buffalo National Park up in Canada, way up. And then the other one is in Wisconsin.
2: Okay. Where's the third one that they're trying to start?
1: In Louisiana. It's a non-migratory flock that they're trying to do. So now these birds are very unique. You know, they're our tallest bird, 5 feet tall, all white bird, really hard

0: were. But this is the generation that is, that's the hinge to get them to come back. Without them, you know, we've got nothing left. They're done. They're gone.
1: So what about the hummingbirds? Are they going to, they're going to start their migration soon?
0: Yeah, they've already started.
1: They have?
0: Yeah, migration is really moving right now. Especially when, so we've got a lot of these warm, warm days. The winds are from the south. And brings up the humidity and brings up the heat. But then we get a couple of those days where it turns around, we get north-northwest winds, and the migration is insane. It's been going really good. I just brought this up here. Anybody can go and do this. You go to birdcast.org. And on Birdcast, I had it here, last night, 19 million birds flew over Minnesota on their migration heading south. And what's really fun about that is that it'll actually, and I, obviously I know this is radio, but I'm going to show you guys here. This is, you can see when the peak is about 9 o'clock. So after dark, about an hour after dark, peak migration activities are going on. These birds are really taking off and they're really moving. And it gives you their flight direction and speed, gives you their altitude, where they're going, you know, and it's just, it's,
2: so it's gonna be
0: really interesting.
2: It'll be interesting because that's shortly after the lunar eclipse.
0: Yeah,
2: tonight.
0: So tonight would be an interesting night to
2: look
0: see.
2: At, what was it, Birdcast?
0: Birdcast.org.
2: Okay.
0: And see, look what it, what the you know, what they saw. And yeah. This is all done with radar, and they're able to see this, and then using a computer algorithm, they can estimate what species are moving too. So they don't, you know, they're guessing at what it is, but it's a good guess as to, a good educated guess as to what species are migrating. And they can tell very well what altitude they're at, which direction they're going, you know, how fast they're going, all that.
2: Is it a good rule of thumb that the smaller the bird, the earlier they leave?
0: That's not bad. That's not bad. It definitely is with hawks, okay? A month of September, up at Hawk Ridge, you got all the small hawks first. Like broadwings are going like crazy. Sharpshins, coopers, these are the smaller woodland hawks. And then later on in October, you get your red tails and you get your bigger birds like that. By November is when you're hitting your eagles that are migrating. So that's a good one with hawks.
2: What about waterfowl? Seems like, you know, teal at first to leave.
0: Right, exactly, yeah. Yeah, and they're the first ones to head out, and usually the ones that go the furthest, too. And then the bigger ones, including then the geese and the swan, are, you know, actually a lot of our swans don't even migrate at all.
1: Well, that was my question, too, because some birds, I just read somewhere that part of a species of birds don't migrate.
0: Well, migration is this huge mystery, right? Sandhill cranes here in Minnesota, Wisconsin, are highly migratory. They move out of here like that. But the population of sandhill cranes in Florida don't migrate. Same species, same activities, same everything like that. They don't migrate like that. That's really interesting. What really came to light with that was peregrine falcons. Again, species we managed to wipe out and then tried to reintroduce. And we've done fairly good at it. In fact, there's estimates now that there's more peregrines now than there were kind of pre-settlement times.
2: Really?
0: Yeah, because we're providing them artificial nesting habits, habitat and all that. Anyhow, when they were reintroducing peregrine falcons, they had to find wild ones that they had to capture, breed them together, and then those young they would release. Well, they would capture some peregrines up in like the Arctic, and then some from like the Carolinas, and they turns out the Arctic ones were highly migratory, and the southern ones were not. And they bred them together, and only some of their offspring were migrating, and some of them weren't, showing that it was really genetics. That was kind of driving these birds to get that urge to migrate.
1: Interesting.
0: Yeah.
1: Gentlemen, we should probably take a break, and we will do so, and then we will be back from the Minnesota State Fair right after that.
3: Thanks.
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0: coming to you from the Minnesota State Fair. And the grandstand is not active yet, but when it is, we will know.
1: Do you know who's playing today?
0: Bonnie Raitt.
1: Are you going?
0: No.
1: Okay.
0: No. I'm going, but I'm not going to that.
1: You're going home.
0: Yes. And I'm heading north in the car tomorrow in the truck.
1: You'll be at the cabin for Saturday morning show.
0: I will be. In fact, I'll be at the cabin by hopefully 8:30 tomorrow morning because I have directions from my grandson to stop at Fletcher's Bait and get bait and take him fishing because I didn't do that last week.
1: Oh, so they're coming up tomorrow?
0: They're up there.
1: Oh, so you're going to be fishing tomorrow?
0: Yes.
1: So you'll have a fishing report for us on Saturday morning?
0: Maybe. We'll nice. See. I can make that up.
1: You make something up?
0: Oh, yes, I've done that. Tom has taught me well.
1: Mm.
0: See, he's not even listening.
1: No.
0: But anyway, yeah, no, I think that, in fact, actually, I'm kind of excited to go, too, because I've been told by Danny Fletcher that the walleyes are biting on the lake between 6 and 10 feet of water.
1: That's pretty shallow for this time of year.
0: That means my crankbaits might work.
1: Are we allowed to say what that crankbait is?
0: I don't care.
1: The purple flicker shed?
0: I own a whole bunch of them, and they don't make the purple ones anymore. But, you know, and I'm thinking I might tie one on, not a purple one, tie one on Jack's rod and let him cast it out, reel it in, and I hope he gets a fish. Gosh, that'd be fun.
1: Has he done much casting, or has it mainly been bobber fishing?
0: No, he casts. Yeah. He can cast pretty well.
1: Hmm.
0: And, you know, it's about like when you and I went fishing with a crankbait, you opened the box and you took one I've never used. It was kind of, I don't use it. You caught not only one, but back to back.
1: Yeah, it wasn't a...
0: They were big fish.
1: It wasn't a big lead. It was a perch colored.
0: Yeah, it was a dark green.
1: Yeah.
0: Yeah, it was fun.
1: Is your water level down? Is there a drought in the Sauk area?
0: The water level isn't bad because there is a drought. But there's a dam down in town.
1: Okay.
0: And they can control the water, the lake level, pretty well. The river, Sauk River, is really, really low.
1: Where's your cabin, Sam?
2: Wright County.
1: Oh, okay. Is it your water level down?
2: Yeah, we're down 2 feet.
0: Are you on the Clearwater chain?
2: No.
0: Okay.
2: No, I'm east of there, actually.
0: Okay.
1: Mm-hmm. So what does a drought mean for our wildlife friends?
2: Lower water levels, and then, of course, water temperatures go up because they're shallower. Mm-hmm. And you know, we talked about this last time, but that just really... That increase in water temperature is going to be a problem because we're heading towards warmer and warmer. Every month is warmer than the last year's month, and it keeps going up and up and up. And we're gonna see a shift in things like the species of fish.
0: Yes.
2: We're definitely going to see species of trees change.
0: Mm-hmm.
2: We're going to see a lot of different things changing, different insects. You know, that never could make it here before are going to be able to make it, and there's going to be a lot of changes coming along with it.
0: They're coming along fast.
2: Yes, yeah. And that's the whole idea behind this, is that since it's a fast change, that the things that can adapt to that quick, you know, climate change, then those are the ones that are going to survive. And if you don't, if you're a specialist, then that's a real problem. So one of those animals not here in Minnesota but out in the western states is the American pika. So the American pika, and by the way, it's pika, and if I hear anybody say pika, I'm going to hurt them.
1: So. He was looking at me.
2: And the so the American pika is a species that lives in high elevations. It's in the Langomar family, so it's a type of rabbit. And it is highly specialized to be in these cold, snowy environments. And as things warm up, they cannot go any higher in elevation because they're at the tops of the mountains already, so they can't go up anymore to adjust to that. So these are the types of animals that are going to be a problem. So, for example, let's bounce all over the place. Snail kites in Florida. This is a high. This is a specialized bird who hunts snails. Without snails, guess what? They're gone. So when they hunt out an area and there's no more snails, they move on. These are the types of animals that are not going to do well with our climate changing.
0: Well, I don't know if it's climate change or not, but we were talking last week with Denny Fletcher of the bait shop, and they were catching on a different lake. They were catching really big sunfish, really big sun. I mean, giant, mm-hmm. like plate-sized mm-hmm. sunfish. Mm-hmm. And they took about 10 of them, and when they cleaned them, they opened the stomach up, and these sunfish are full of zebra mussels.
2: Mm.
0: So they've learned to consume zebra mussels.
2: Wow.
0: Which is pretty, that's kind of cool.
2: That's interesting. Yeah.
0: That's what I thought. Yeah. But they've learned to eat them.
2: Yeah.
0: And then I read another thing in Delta Waterfowl a while ago where mallards, I think, will eat zebra mussels. Mm-hmm. They will eat carp eggs.
2: Oh, yeah.
0: And they don't, when they go fly away, those carp eggs are still viable when they defecate because they're crapping out these eggs. Hmm. And that's how a lot of the carp are being transferred.
2: You would think that the digestive system of those birds would be enough to break down...
0: That's what I thought.
2: ...a fish egg. However, fish eggs stuck in feathers makes a whole lot of sense to me. Fish eggs stuck on feet or, you know, in their belly feathers or whatever it may be, that makes sense to me. But going through the digestive system, in my mind, I'm a little skeptical of some of those things that you hear all the time.
0: I am just
2: like
0: repeating what I read, I'm not so sure.
2: So that's an interesting thing. And the things that can change, the things that can adapt are the things that are going to do the best, and we're going to see that. Now, one of the more interesting things I find is that the species of trees are going to change. Now, this means a lot.
0: Yes.
2: And we're going to start seeing, and which also kind of brings into play this whole question about native versus non-native, because you got to look at native trees, and all of a sudden the trees that were native are going to no longer be able to survive here, and the trees that didn't, like, for example, sycamores, they don't do well here in Minnesota, but they will in the future. And so then we have to kind of redefine our definition of what is native and what is not. And actually, I think the whole native versus non-native is a real slippery slope to get on anyhow.
0: I do too.
2: Yeah, because at one point, you know, everything is non-native.
0: Right.
2: You know, like that. So it all depends on what your parameters are too on what your definition. So.
0: Well, in my own recent years, I know that the winters have gotten less severe.
2: Oh, yeah, absolutely.
0: And I remember when we go out and drill holes in the ice, it would be 30, you know, over 30-some inches of ice. Mm-hmm. I haven't seen that for a long time.
2: Right, yeah. We did the same thing at the Nature Center. So every year, the school groups would come out, and we would drill holes in the ice, and we'd measure the thickness, and we kept track of that for the longest time. We actually had a couple of years where we couldn't go on the ice because it wasn't enough of a two. So there's some big changes there also. And, you know, just like at the top of the show here, we talked about the American pelican, and that's something that's really changed and is really coming back. And there's a lot of different species that we're seeing a lot more of now. Osprey is a good one of those. Green herons are another one of those. A lot of species are really kind of bald eagles. You know, 40 years ago when I first started in this business, if you saw a bald eagle, it was something you stopped people on the street to tell them about it because it was pretty darn amazing, and now look at what they're doing. So we're seeing that shift. We're seeing a change. Some things doing really well, and some things are not doing very well at all.
0: Canadian geese.
2: Yeah.
0: I remember as a kid, there'd be, if you had half a dozen Canadian geese, you'd look, and there'd be a good half a dozen cars following them.
2: Yeah.
0: To see where they were going to land and try to get up on them to hunt them.
2: Right. Canada geese are, people don't realize this, they were reintroduced to a lot of areas too. I remember in the 1970s, my grandfather visiting me here in Minnesota, and he was a big duck hunter. He just absolutely loved it. And we heard some geese outside flying over. And I swear, at the time he was in his 80s, I swear he almost broke his neck trying to get outside just to see those Canada geese because he thought it was, because he was a big waterfowler and just thought this was the most amazing thing to see those geese.
0: Well, so Rochester, the giant Canadas,
2: yeah, right.
0: They were only there.
2: Mm-hmm.
0: And yeah. I remember going down as a kid, too. We drove down there to look at the park. At the, I can't remember which park it
2: was. Yeah. Silver Lake. Yeah.
0: Yeah, that's
2: mm-hmm.
0: it.
2: Yeah.
1: Mm-hmm. So a big part of this summer has been the fires in the Boundary Waters.
2: Oh, yeah.
1: So, you know, we're talking about change and things. Tell us what's going to happen to after the fires, you know, in the next year. What's the impact going to be on the wildlife? Is it going to be positive, negative? You know, what?
2: So real specifically, mm-hmm. Boundary Waters area, dominant tree is the jack pine. And the jack pine is a kind of a, I don't know, underrated pine tree. You know, it kind of doesn't get any respect.
1: The Rodney Dangerfield of trees.
2: That's right. He's the Rodney Dangerfield of trees. And their cones are serotonous cones, meaning that they have a pine pitch in them that keep them sealed shut. When they're exposed to fire, those cones open up, out come the seeds, and then those are the first things that kind of sprout and grow. So fire is a natural part of this. And you get that regenerative growth. With that, you get the aspens, which obviously pioneer trees, mm-hmm. and that changes all of the dynamics of you know, like grouse, mm-hmm. of course, would be moving into that area. Also, you see in those areas, things like black-back woodpeckers, three-toed woodpeckers gravitate to those burned areas, and they will go in there and they'll make a living for about a year or 2 years in those burned areas. So we're going, you'll see a shift in things like woodpeckers and you know, grouse and all sorts of different things shift. And then as it recovers, as it starts to grow in new things, you see a shifting of different habitat. And that's why whenever somebody's always saying things like, well, it's not like it used to be in the good old days, you know, and remembering those times. You want nature to change. You need it to change. That's what makes it strong, resilient, and, you know, and be able to come back after disasters like fires and things like that. So it'll never be the same as you remember it from when you were a kid. But that's okay.
0: Hmm. Interesting. So
1: from a boreal forest perspective, because that's one of the major changes,
2: there it is.
1: Right? With
2: yeah,
1: the
2: there it is.
1: Predictions of mm-hmm. climate changing, yeah. is that boreal yeah. forests will continue to march north. We'll lose it in northern Minnesota.
2: Yeah.
1: Will these fires help regenerate?
2: Push that along, or what?
1: Will it push it along, or will it help it regenerate?
2: I guess that's the million-dollar question, isn't
1: because
2: it?
1: Because
2: nobody knows, right?
1: But if it's allowing, right, this jack pines yeah. to regenerate.
2: But if the climate changes and they're not able to do it, or they can't outcompete the next species that comes in there, like, for example, aspens, and they can't outcompete them, well, then you've got a complete change of that. And that is what's predicted mm-hmm. to happen. Whether it happens or not, we'll have to wait and see, won't we? And but that our evergreen, because you know, we have three major biomes in Minnesota. We got their conifer forests, right? Mm-hmm. We've got our deciduous belt that goes from the northwestern corner down to the southeastern corner. And then we have the prairie, former prairie, now agriculture area into the southwest. And so it's predicted that what will happen is the deciduous forest, the trees with, you know, leaves that fall off every year, will move into the northeast, pushing out all the evergreens and all the pines, and will no longer have that, and that north woods is going to go further north.
1: So
2: that's what's predicted.
1: Similar question. Well, we're going to stay up north just for a second. A guy that was working out with at the gym this week, he was just at Gunflint Lake.
2: No.
1: And he was telling me about this critter that was swimming across Gunflint Lake. And I was saying, oh, a moose. We've all seen photos of him. He's like, no. Is a black bear swimming across.
2: Oh, yeah.
1: Why is a black bear swimming across the lake?
2: Black bears swim all the time. Man, they're
0: to get to the other side.
1: Yeah. It wasn't a joke. I just wanted to know.
2: No, black bears swim all the time. Oh my gosh! When my days when I used to lead
1: stick it to the other side, yeah. Captain.
2: He's not a chicken. He's not crossing the road.
1: He made himself. He's gonna lose it here. Okay, why was it swimming?
2: So black bears swim all the time. They swim recreationally. They swim to cool off. They swim to get places. Back when I was doing a lot of guiding in the boundary waters, one time I had a group from Chicagoland area, and it's their first time in the North Woods, and you know, we were camping on a small island, and everything was like, oh, this will be good, because we caught trout during the day, and, you know, we had steaks that night, and we cooked up this great dinner for this, you know, this group who was like, oh, my gosh, this is so amazing, and we felt fairly safe on a small island, and laying in my sleeping bag that night, I could hear, kawoosh, kawoosh, kawoosh, the paws of a bear swimming across, because they smelled, you know, our dinners and things like that, and within 2 minutes, that bear was in our camp.
1: Really?
2: And so I jump out of the tent, you know, in my underwear, you know, and I got a canoe paddle, and I'm, like, trying to chase off this bear, you know. And, of course, the group from Chicago are like, Stan, is everything okay? And I'm like, it's fine, just stay in your tent, I got this. So clearly me in my underwear wasn't enough to scare off this bear.
3: It should have been,
2: but it wasn't. And eventually I got the bear out of camp. But yeah, bears swim all the time. And they go to water and they just sit in water all the time too. Very funny. I've got a great video of this coastal brown bear up in Alaska who was just underwater. He would just sit there. He would take a breath, and then he would just put his head underwater and just blow bubbles just for fun. They would just do it over and over again, just blow out bubbles and just watch the bubbles and lift his head, take another breath. They love water. You know, bears and water, they go really well together. So swimming bears, definitely the way to go.
0: Gentlemen, we need to take a pause. Let's do that, and then when we come back, we'll have another round and a lot of Mother Nature. Stan Tequila is the source of all of this. You can find a lot of his work at naturesmart.com. And Bob St. Pierre is here, and he's providing the questions and also, why do bears swim across the lake?
1: And you're delivering the punchlines.
0: No, I'm not. You did. I just asked.
1: I set you up.
2: You set up. Yeah.
0: Yeah, you sure did. Yeah. We'll take that pause, and we'll be right back after this.
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0: Grandstand is just heating up. And Bonnie Raitt
1: is.
0: Yeah. Bonnie Raitt will be on stage about. Not now. Not now. That's okay. And there are more people in there than I thought. We were. Where did we see Trampled by Turtles? Was that
2: at the State Fair?
0: That, I know it was at the State Fair.
2: Well, what are you asking?
0: Was there a different play, a different venue?
2: That we were no, in? It's right across from us.
0: Okay.
2: Yeah.
0: All right. I was just
2: it was
0: wondering.
2: A few years ago.
0: Yeah.
2: Yeah.
0: A few years ago.
2: Where did? I thought you were asking me a trick question.
0: No.
2: Where did we see Trampled by Turtles? Right in front of us, 100 yards?
0: Well, I didn't know if it was a different venue or not. You just keep worrying about bears swimming, okay? We're going to just be fine. Little toads.
1: Oh, yeah.
0: On my yard, for 1 year I had thousands of them.
1: Yep.
0: This year I had a bunch, but not that many. Mm-hmm. Where do they come from? They must be laying eggs, but are they in water?
1: So American toads is what we're talking about here. It's our most common toad. And they mate in the water. So toads are they're a type of frog.
0: Yes.
1: Even though they're a toad, they're a type of frog. So they are mainly a dry land and terrestrial animal, but they go to water for mating. And so they have what's called external fertilization. So female lays eggs in the water, male deposits sperm in the water, and then they meet together in the water. And then those eggs then hatch into tadpoles. Those tadpoles then will eat a lot, by the way, and then metamorphosis, change into grow legs and change into a the toads that we see now. And we're seeing them when they get to a certain point. When they develop enough, then they come out of the water, back up on the land, and we see them all over the place.
2: I think metamorphosis is our word of the day.
1: Yeah, there you go.
0: Oh, okay.
1: It's thanks, changing. Bob. Yeah. So I've got a bunch of what I believe, I'm not positive, I believe are green frog tadpoles in two different aquariums right now that I'm filming. I've been filming them for weeks now. Different stages of them. I'm filming them underwater and, you know, just trying to do different things with them, and plus studying them, learning about them. And it's been fascinating to watch. And they're going to get ready to, you know, sprout their legs any time now. And they're a little bit later than American toads are one of the first ones to breed in the springtime. And then they frogs are a little bit later than that, especially the green frogs. They're more like a summer thing. So they're later in the season.
0: Do they overwinter before they hatch?
1: So the all of those frogs and toads, are those eggs are going to be metamorphosed into the tadpoles by the end of summer. They're all going to be done. They're all going to be into their frog stage at that point. So then they're going to overwinter as a miniature small frog or toad.
2: Frozen in the bottom of a lake or river.
1: Depends center. On the species. Hmm. So many of them are underwater. Most of the frog species are underwater, and the toad ones are on terrestrial. They're on land.
2: Okay.
1: Yeah,
0: because they're just, they're about the size of your little fingernail.
1: Now, one of the ones that you can see a lot is called a wood frog. And a wood frog is a small frog about the size of your small thumb. And they have a black mustache, so they're kind of easy to identify. And those are the frogs that we first discovered, as a scientific community discovered, that they will freeze solid in the wintertime. So this wasn't that long ago, less than 20 years ago, or right around 20 years ago, is when they first discovered that these frogs, and it was wood frogs that they discovered it in, that these frogs freeze solid for the wintertime, and then in the springtime thaw out and come back to life and carry on. This was thought to be impossible. That it was not something that could be done. And here we are once again in nature, wrong about the things that the power of nature and what it can do. And So
2: in the spring, as the snow melts and, you know, out running the dogs and, you know, Carlos Avery and the chorus frogs the spring, everything is just singing.
1: Yeah.
2: And then
1: those are all males, by the way.
2: Okay, so this is
1: all males calling,
2: and
1: for
2: that
1: females.
2: Eventually dissipates and it's quiet
1: because the season's over. Yeah.
2: So all the singing is related reproduction.
1: Males calling for girls.
2: What about bullfrogs? You know,
1: because there's only more... bullfrogs we have in Minnesota are down in the far south eastern corner of the state.
2: Okay.
1: And hopefully they'll stay there. You don't want bullfrogs.
2: Why?
1: You don't want them because they'll eat everything you've got. And they're massive. Have you ever had any encounters with...
2: I've eaten bullfrog.
1: Well, they're big enough to eat.
2: Yeah.
1: Put it that way, you know? I mean, they're big. They're like the size of a softball.
2: Okay.
1: And you don't want them because they will eat every little thing you've got in your water, in your lake that you have, or your pond, or whatever they're at.
2: Are they marching north?
1: Well,
2: is that
1: the problem
2: fear?
1: With the bullfrogs is that people have them for science projects, or they have them for pets, and then they don't want any more, and then they let them go. And they're introducing them to lots of different areas.
2: And why aren't they here naturally?
1: The range didn't come this far, you know. Winters, you know. Winters,
2: yeah, but they're hibernating in the winter. Why would that matter?
1: We don't know that about bullfrogs.
2: We don't know that they're hibernating.
1: We know that in the southern states, we don't know how they're wintering in the wintertime. We know some of our what's here. In fact, it hasn't been proven in some of these other species. It hasn't been factually proven yet that they can do it. The wood frog was the first one that they discovered on it, and now they're discovering it in other things like American toads and things like that.
2: Huh.
1: So it's just slowly trying to discover all these
2: things. So we need to tag and ban some bullfrogs and find out what
1: in
2: they're
1: Iowa.
2: Doing. In Iowa. Okay.
1: Yes, not here. We don't want bullfrogs. We really don't. You don't.
0: What about the frogs that climb trees?
1: Tree frogs.
0: Yeah, I understand.
1: We have two species of tree frogs. Why? No,
2: to get up the tree.
1: I thought
2: captain.
1: You were going to ask why do they climb trees.
0: Well, I know, but are they the same? They're not the same species.
1: We have two species of tree frog here, and they are identical in appearance. The only way you can tell them apart is genetics. So, or when they call, they give a different call to them. But the gray tree frog is a very common frog found here, which I love, by the way. It's called a gray tree frog. Most of the time it's green. Oh, I hate that. You know, but that's just how it is with these things. And so...
0: Do they change color?
1: They do. They change colors with where they're at and,
0: yes.
1: you know, and what substrate they're on, and then they'll change to match that or get... Not like a chameleon, but they'll change to kind of blend in better.
0: Yeah. All of a sudden, we're finding a number of them.
1: Yeah. So a lot of times what they're doing is they're attracted to, especially this time of year, it gets darker a little bit earlier, and we get the lights on in our house, and then the bugs are attracted to the windows that have the light. Then the frogs then are attracted to those insects, and so you'll see them on your windows, you see them on the side of your houses, you know, those types of things, and they're going after those bugs.
0: Well, and the same, as far as the bugs go, we just had a hatch recently of these little, they look like a... I don't know, a little bug, but there are millions of them.
1: Yeah, yeah.
0: And the bats are just having a heyday.
1: Yeah, yep.
0: But we've got probably half a dozen bats that are flying around at night.
1: That's good to see that you got that, because our bat population took a real hit, and, you know, a lot of our bats were wiped out. So it's good to have bats back and to see them. And those are the ones who apparently are somehow they're avoiding the white nose syndrome.
0: Yes.
1: And are doing okay there. But, yeah. That's a tough one.
2: I'm going to bounce back to butterflies for a moment.
1: Okay.
2: So, you know, we talked at great length about monarchs, right? Mm-hmm. Different generations, they're migrating stuff. But I was thinking about Dakota skippers, mm-hmm. or even Luna moths.
1: Mm-hmm.
2: And,
1: mm-hmm.
2: Are there any of these other butterflies and moths that are migrating like the monarch? Are they? That monarch's pretty unique in that
1: very,
2: regard.
1: Monarchs are very unique in the amount of migration that they do. There are several species of monarchs that make a migration, or several species of butterfly that make a migration that are much shorter.
2: Okay.
1: But are not to those well defined.
2: Like they go to Texas or something. For
1: yes.
2: Okay.
1: Or some years we have and some years we don't.
2: Okay.
1: Things like that. So the monarch is the only one that really goes all the way, has a, you know, like a designated area that it goes to and then comes back.
2: Mm-hmm.
1: It's the one that's predictable, and you know, you know where they're going to go to.
2: Mm-hmm.
1: As these other ones that do it, that they'll have several hundred mile migrations, but they won't have the thousands of miles.
2: And what about the ones that don't migrate at all?
1: They overwinter by egg.
2: Okay.
1: And that's a great question. Not all of them, because there's like the morning cloak butterfly. Morning cloak butterfly is a butterfly that overwinters as an adult butterfly. This is unusual. Again, freezes,
2: Really?
1: Yeah. And then in the springtime, the first butterfly you see is almost always a morning cloak butterfly.
2: Huh.
1: And these morning cloaks are really dark in nature. And you see them even before the leaves got their, or the trees have their leaves on. And so they're very early flying birds, or butterflies, excuse me.
0: What's the difference? Oh, I'm sorry.
2: That's fine. Go ahead.
0: What's the difference between a butterfly and a moth?
1: A big difference is between them. The butterflies are generally speaking daytime. Moths are generally nighttime. The antenna on them are very different. So the antenna on a butterfly are like straight stalks, oftentimes with a little knob on the end. And moths have, they look like fern leaves, maybe. You know, they're really feathery like that. The moths tend to be much, have a lot more coating. I don't want to call them hair because it's not really hair, but it's like it's those scales on their bodies. And then one of the big differences between them is that butterflies, when they metamorphosis, will go into a chrysalis. This chrysalis is, as we mentioned earlier, this bag of cells, basically. What happens is that the skin on the caterpillar splits open, and underneath that skin is this bag of cells that redoes it. Now, a cocoon for moths, that is something where they spin silk around themselves or over, like a sleeping bag, and they encase themselves in this cocoon, and then they metamorphosis inside that cocoon.
2: Hmm.
1: So it's different. They have very different processes of doing the same exact thing. And that's one thing that I always like to try to mention to people, too. Nature is always trying to get to the same point, right? But it's doing it from different directions, and that's called diversity. And that diversity is what we need to preserve. We need different ways of doing the same thing, and that's what nature does.
2: So a second grader told me this. So if,
1: oh, yeah.
2: If it's right, it's a second grader.
1: Right.
2: And if it's wrong, it was a second grader. The difference between, one way to distinguish between a butterfly and a moth,
1: mm-hmm.
2: if a butterfly lands on a flower, the wings are wide open.
1: Yeah.
2: If a moth lands on the flower, the wings are closed and up top.
1: No.
2: Not quite right.
1: Moths are going to be more like an aeroplane, like a angular of their wings.
2: Okay.
1: And the butterfly is going to be off to the sides.
2: Okay.
1: So
2: they're close.
1: Because
2: they would have learned that in third grade.
1: How do you tell the difference between a dragonfly and a damselfly?
2: I would have said size, but I would have been wrong.
1: You'd been wrong, yes. Because it goes back to, now, with dragonflies, when they land, wings are off to the side. Damselflies land with their wings over their back, flat over their back.
2: Hmm.
1: So I wonder if that your second grader kind of brought the two together.
2: Metamorphosed them together.
1: Metamorphosed the butterfly and the dragonfly, damselfly kind of analogy.
0: Huh. Well, the damselflies, are they the blue ones?
1: They can be. Yeah, they can be all sorts of different colors, but they, typically speaking, they're long and they're thin, and when they land, their wings are lined up over their abdomen. That long, thin thing at the back is called is their abdomen. It's not their butt, you know. And so their wings are over their abdomen, whereas a dragonfly, the wings are off to the side.
2: Hmm.
1: So it's easy to tell those guys apart, and they can be in all sorts of different colors because there's so many different species. I think we have 90-some species of dragonfly.
0: Will they eat bugs, too? I know dragonflies,
1: yeah,
0: too.
1: Yeah, and so do damselflies, yeah. Yeah, they're all predators, big predators, yeah, for other insects.
0: Interesting.
1: Yeah.
0: Well, we need to take a pause, guys. So let's do that, and we will come back with one more segment before we have to say goodbye. We'll be right back after this.
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0: Well, that's for Brett, because I usually start the last segment with well, but that's okay.
1: Is it me or did they change the bumper music?
0: No.
1: No?
0: That's been there.
1: Maybe I don't listen to them.
0: Once you're done, you're done. You're done.
1: I'm done.
0: But it is the last segment. And before we get even into it, it's been fun having you on today.
1: It's been great being here.
0: It's really fun.
1: Love the State Fair.
2: What's your next book? What are you working on?
1: I got a Mammals of the Midwest coming out.
2: Brand new book or
1: brand new?
2: Updated?
1: Okay. No, brand new. It's going to be covering the Midwest, which we've had a bit of a debate with my publisher because they consider Oklahoma as part of the Midwest.
2: Your publisher's wrong.
1: Yes, thank you.
2: That's part of the Great Plains.
1: Yeah, I know.
2: A little different.
1: So, but it's going to cover the Midwest, so it's basically the Dakotas, Minnesota, Nebraska, Missouri. And it's going to be a big area.
2: And Oklahoma.
1: Then I also have a Reptiles Amphibians of the Midwest.
2: Is Oklahoma in that?
1: Yes. And then I've got a Mammals of the Northwest coming out, which is, by the way.
2: Is Arizona in that?
1: By the way, Mammals of the Midwest is out right now.
2: Okay.
1: I just got it like 2 weeks ago. Huh. And then I've got a Mammals of the Northwest, which is Idaho, Montana, Oregon, Washington, and Alaska, parts of British Columbia. And so I got like three new books coming out there. And these are things I've been working on for a long, long time, and they take a lot of work. I'm working on them right now.
0: Going to ask you how long it takes you to do.
1: Yeah. You know, originally I used to keep track of these types of things, and it would take about 18 months to be able to, from start to finish, and any of the given field guides that, you know, that I've done. And nowadays we go a little bit faster than that because a lot of the I've already got most of the images all set to go, and you know, it's just a little bit more streamlined.
0: As the climate changes, you're going to have to change.
1: Well, it's already changed.
0: Change the title on the cover.
1: Yeah. So my first field guide came out almost 40 years ago, and we've had to update the maps because the maps are changing all the time. The species are changing, and we have to, you know, make all those changes. And so every 3 to 5 years or something like that, we're revisiting these books and going back over the maps and getting and updating. And then, especially with birds, because the bird nerds are constantly changing the names of these birds, we're constantly having to update the names of these birds and things like that, too. Mammals are not so much, but the birds are constantly changing.
0: Wow.
2: I just fictional, but I've just finished a book where grizzly bears were a central character, right? And it got me wondering, obviously, when you part of your mammals of the Northwest, grizzlies are part.
1: I spent a lot of time with grizzlies.
2: So my question, have you ever been fearful of for your life in the process of photography or creating a book? Like, have you ever stared at a grizzly bear?
1: Are you trying to say, is the better question, have you ever done anything stupid? Is that what you're trying to say?
2: Have you ever feared that this is the end of it?
1: Yeah, I'm not afraid. No, never have been. I've maybe been a little, you know, chilled.
2: Cavalier, maybe.
1: Yeah, when I was doing my bear book, book, I did a coffee table style book on bears. And if people are interested in bears, that's the book to pick up because it really looks at all the different biology of bears and the different dynamics within bears. Anyhow, for that book, I climbed into 3 different black bear dens. And
0: when they were hibernating?
1: When they were hibernating.
0: Oh, okay.
1: When the bears were in there.
2: It's a valid question.
1: Yeah. Thank you. Yes. And that was frightening. Yeah. And I look back at that and go, what the heck was I thinking? You know? Because they clearly don't want you in there. So.
0: Well, Bob had an invite.
2: Yeah. Well, you both of us.
0: I know.
2: I just got to outrun him.
1: See, I need to get that invite because I want to go again. But,
2: do you?
1: Oh, yeah, absolutely.
2: You just said it was dumb.
1: Well, yeah.
2: So you've never been in a situation where you're like, oh, this is the end.
1: First and foremost, like wolves, never.
2: Yeah.
1: Like they wolves don't want anything to do with people. They're always running away.
2: I buy that.
1: I'm trying to catch them. You know?
2: Yeah.
1: Grizzly bears, generally speaking, that's the one you would really have a problem with, are more interested in finding food than messing with you. You just don't want to startle them. You don't want to scare them. You don't want to, like, upset them because their initial reaction is to neutralize whatever it is that frightened them. And so then if you're it, they're going to neutralize you, that type of thing. Black bears, generally not speaking. Generally.
0: If you get between a cub and the mom.
1: Yeah, that's never good.
2: Would you go underwater in a cage and look at great whites?
1: Sure. Yeah, yeah, absolutely.
2: Yeah.
1: Yeah, in a cage? You bet.
2: I don't know.
1: Yeah, absolutely.
2: What about have you ever been close to a wolverine?
1: I have not. I would love to. I've only seen a couple wolverines ever, and they're really tough to see. And they're always, again, they
2: don't want to be near you.
1: They see you, and they're running.
2: Yeah.
1: Yeah. So, lynx.
2: What about a captain's favorite animal? A snake. You ever been bit by a rattler?
1: So I've done a lot of reptile amphibian books. I've handled a lot of snakes. I've been bit a lot of times, not by anything venomous, but by a lot of snakes. I've been
2: close calls,
1: you know, like that. No, you know, I have a lot of respect for those animals, and I would never put myself in that kind of danger. You just have to be smart about it and just use the right tools. And I've spent a lot of time in Arizona, Texas, where there's a lot of venomous snakes. And
0: long lens on the camera.
1: I was really
2: long lens.
1: I was telling my buddy Tom here that the story about I was in Arizona, right on the Mexican border, and we were on an Audubon ranch, and the caretaker of the ranch had fallen off her horse and broken her ribs and her arm, and so she really couldn't do a lot. Me and my buddy were there photographing the small mammals, like mice, voles, shrews, and things like that. And she came and she says, "Hey, boys, can you give me a hand? I have a rattlesnake on my front porch." So we went, "Yeah, sure, no problem." We went over. And this was the biggest darn rattlesnake I've ever seen. This thing was at least like 5 inches in diameter.
0: Like that.
1: I mean, it wasn't long. It was like 5-6 feet long. But this thing was massively
2: round.
1: Had
2: it just eaten something?
1: No. And so we caught it, of course, you know, and because we're helping her out. And we go to move it out. We obviously don't want to hurt the thing. And we move it out to this nice area. Perfect setting. Coiled it right up in the spurt and took all sorts of pictures of it because it was a great opportunity, you know, to take pictures of those things. But and then he and I, this buddy of mine in Arizona, we catch all the snakes and we photograph all of them and then release them all. And
2: when a snake gets, say, a rodent in the belt, how long does it take for it to digest?
1: Depends on the outside air temperatures, but those temperatures, then if it's, you know, cooler temperatures and things like that, it could take 6 months.
2: Really?
1: Yeah. Yeah, it takes a long time for them to
2: six
1: go through the
2: months?
1: Digestion of it. Yeah.
2: So they don't need to catch a whole lot of
1: stuff. No, they don't. They really don't. And they're when they're done digesting that, like an owl, of course, they're going to cough up a pellet, all the indigestible parts, so the parts that can't be digested, bones, fur, teeth, things like that, are coughed up because they can't do it. When it comes out of a snake, it is nothing. It is all liquefied. Everything. Teeth, you know, bones, everything.
2: Well, six months later.
1: Yeah.
0: In college, one of the guys on the dorm floor had a boa.
1: Yeah.
0: And he used to feed it hamsters.
1: Right.
0: And then charge to pay for the hamsters. Well, I couldn't stand that they'd be feeding hamsters. So I bought the hamsters and put them in my...
1: Took them.
0: They got out. My roommate wasn't very happy.
1: We had lots of snakes at the Nature Center, different, you know, varieties, and we had boas, red-tailed boa and all that. And we fed them rats. You know, they were already frozen rats that we would then feed them. And it was always amazing to see what they would do. And they would eat, you know, twice a month or so, and sometimes more than that. And then they would, and it always amazed me, you know, because cleaning up after those guys all the time, there was, you know, pretty well-formed feces, but to think that that was all bones and teeth and fur and everything else, and it's complete the skull.
0: Is it anything like the owl?
1: That's the thing. With the owls, it's they cough up that pellet that's parts that they can't digest, and it's intact. You can see the bones, you can see the teeth, you can see the fur. Whereas with snakes, nope, it goes through them completely, it's completely digested, and everything's broken down.
0: Interesting.
1: Snakes are a different thing, man. They are reptiles in general are pretty interesting. They really are. If you want, like, let's get out there in sci-fi land, salamanders. Salamanders are, like, they are so sci-fi. Most of them, there's a whole group of salamanders. They're called lungless salamanders because they don't have lungs. They breathe through their skin. 100%. You know, that, which is really pretty amazing, you know.
0: You think?
1: They don't have claws. They don't have nails. And things. Just, they're such a different type of animal.
0: Well, and you really also don't see them anymore.
1: Oh, I know. Used to be that you'd see them in your window wells, yeah. And they'd be all over, but not anymore. And salamanders are... They're a keystone species. Keystone species are the first ones that go. When the habitat changes, when chemicals come into the environment and all that, they're the first things that are like...
2: What separates a newt from a salamander?
1: Newt is a type of salamander.
2: So it's very similar.
1: It's in that area. Okay. So, yeah, it's very similar to it. So there's many different types of salamanders. I mean, dozens and dozens of different types of salamanders. So they're pretty unique.
0: Music's playing.
1: Yeah, I know. So, the new Reptiles and Amphibians in the Midwest book by Stan Tequila.
2: NatureSmart.com. Is it available?
1: Not yet, but it will be soon.
0: Thank you for coming, man.
1: You guys, this is the best. It's like
0: appreciate
1: a state fair tradition all of a sudden.
2: What are you going to eat next?
0: We got to go.
1: I hear mini donuts calling
0: me. We got to go. So, we're going to say thank you.

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6: 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I'm Brian Noe in for Big Ben Maller. 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

0: All right, welcome to the Power Trip Morning Show. It is Friday, August 28th of 2026. Giant show today. My God, we're loaded. My name is Corey Cope. I'm in St. Louis Park, Minnesota. There's Zach Halverson. Good morning, Zach.
1: Good morning.
0: There's John Kreisel. Hi, John Kreisel.
2: What's up?
3: Hello.
4: Oh, boy.
0: And then live in Las Vegas, Nevada, Meat Sauce Paul Lambert and Chris Hockey.
5: Hello, everyone. How is everybody?
3: What time did you guys go to bed last night, or are you still awake? I know Paul is not still awake.
5: No chance. You know me well. Yeah no way. I went to bed probably about 9:30.
3: Okay.
5: So, Hawk, let's just say... you can tell what time Hockey went to bed by about 2 minutes ago. He showed me a sex doll he wants to buy off Facebook Marketplace.
3: Greasy.
5: So he's real tired.
2: First of all, I wouldn't buy one off Facebook Marketplace because that means it's used. And even I'm not going to do that.
3: No.
2: Second of all, no, I'm not. Now you don't buy a used one. No, you don't. Second of all, we did have a really good discussion. And by the way, don't pretend you didn't agree with me, because one of the things we talked about, Corey, and I know you agree with me, Corey, when I say this, one of the things that I love about...
5: Oh, boy.
2: One of the things I love about watching those robots run those foot races is that's one step closer to having sex.
3: Jeez.
2: Am I wrong?
3: The thing about Facebook Marketplace, too, is there is a method to their madness. For instance, I keep being solicited for purchasing... like a cabin. I don't need a cabin, but I must have been talking about it.
2: And
3: like camper trailers. You're getting sex dolls.
5: Oh my God.
0: It's always listening.
1: And Hawk, in the words of the great Dick Enrico, why buy new when slightly used will do?
2: Yeah, yes.
5: At one point, he turned his phone to me and he showed me this very attractive woman, and it was simply just a sleepwear ad.
2: Yeah.
5: He needs help.
2: Yeah.
5: He's too horny.
3: Sydney Sweeney ad?
5: No, it was just some normal lady.
2: It wasn't normal about that lady. That was top 10 out of 10. Let me tell you guys something. Here's the problem. Here's the mistake that I made yesterday. I slept almost all day, right? And then I got up and I walked from here... to Circus.
0: That's a long walk.
5: He hockeyed me.
2: You have no idea how long the walk was, and you have no idea how
3: You're
2: much,
3: right, I don't.
2: Right.
5: Yeah. Well, at least you don't take a cart, John.
2: That's my life was in absolute danger multiple times.
3: Of course.
2: Because I walk through neighborhoods I shouldn't have been walking through.
1: Oh, you can't.
2: I saw
1: do
2: some
1: that.
2: Tings yesterday, dude.
0: What are you doing?
3: You've been in some greasy areas though, so you're fine. Like you have a look to you if you got to flip that switch.
2: Yeah.
3: They know that you lived on Skid Row.
2: Oh, right.
3: You know. And you just nod, "Hey, what's up?" And they're like, "Nah, he's cool."
2: You don't make eye contact, and you have your hands shake a little bit.
5: Yeah.
2: You give them a little weirdness to you, man. You give them a little stuff to you where you're like, they look at you and they think he might have as much of a problem as I do. But I'm still, that said, I did have one guy look at me and said, I don't know if he was commenting on the fact that I was in a neighborhood that I shouldn't have been in, or if he was just asking a question because he listens to the show. He asked me if I was F-word crazy.
5: Yeah.
2: That's what he asked me. And at the point, I was like, I might be.
5: Yeah, how long do you have?
2: I kept walking and walking because I had to get out of the slot machines. I had to get away from the slot machine. So I got up. We did the radio show.
5: Yep.
2: We got done doing the radio show. Saucy and I were going to go in a Uber down to the Strip, and we were going to take our morning walk. But his Uber never came.
5: It never showed up.
2: Which is
5: It was on like the other side of it.

0: is what makes him really good. You know, it's not about dialing up this or dialing up that. It's about teaching guys. Either guys have this understanding or they don't. And sometimes you draft a kid and you have these pre-draft tests and visits, and you do an IQ test. Great. Now you get into football and say, okay, now it's this.
1: Yeah.
0: Some guys don't learn that way. Some guys got to learn on the fly. Can't read it. They got to go out and do it. So B-Flo's ability to teach is his best asset. And at the end of the day, coaches are teachers, right? So that's what, to me, is the most impressive thing. When you have a young guy coming in having success, it's because B-Flo's ability to teach this defense to young kids to come in to say, hey, we're ready to go in a couple weeks against the Packers, like at full go. That's what's amazing to me, and he does not get enough credit for.
1: When I see Dominique Orange backing up into coverage, I'm like, oh, man, in a preseason game.
0: The best.
1: I'm like, okay, we're schooling these kids up and asking a lot. And I love it.
0: It's a more, from a player standpoint, you know, I sat at the Tampa 2 for 8 years, right, with Tomlin and Leslie and all these guys. And you play a little bit of man. We did that. We sat the bend but don't break Tampa 2. We're going to keep everything in front of us. We're going to tackle everything in front of us. Frustrating from a fan perspective, right, because it's third and six. We're playing at the sticks. They get a first down.
1: Yes.
0: Advance the chains. But pretty soon they get 30 yards, and then we get a stop. They can't sustain it because they can't ever go over the top of us. But when you play that style, then you go to play a Zimmer style. It's like, well, this is a lot more fun.
1: Yeah, I bet.
0: Because you're being the offense.
1: Yeah, you're the aggressor.
0: You're taking the system and scheme to them and say, we're going to show you something. Now what are you going to do about it? Rather than just sitting back. Now, of course, there's a defense for every situation, right? And sometimes sitting back in a shell and to keep everything in front of you is a smart play. And a lot of times, B-Flo's doing that. Like, it'd be amazing to run, when we run Zimmer's defense, we show them the most exotic, crazy thing. And you're like, how's this going to work? All of a sudden, you have a three technique floating around. All of a sudden, it's really just turned into cover two, and we're rushing the front four. But it's what we're giving you to look at that's fun and exciting. But when after the snap goes, about 1 second, 2 seconds, you look at it, it's like, oh, that's just cover two. Like, that's nothing exotic at all. But to the untrained eye, right, it looks like chaos. And that's what you're trying to give these guys.
1: So that's Chad Greenway. Paul Charchin is here. I'm Nordo from 9 to noon. 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
12: It's 72 and sunny with a high of 84.
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0: everybody.
1: None of it came to fruition. None of it. This year, it's going to happen. It's going to be Jordan Mason's year. You know, there's been so much talk in training camp about how much better Mason looks, faster, leaner, stronger. Let's see what this offense looks like with Jordan Mason as your lead back and see if we can get a more balanced offense than we've had in any year that under Kevin O'Connell.
2: Man, balance. And that's going to help number 18, too.
1: Well,
2: it's
1: sure.
2: All about Justin Jefferson.
1: I mean, look, a great running game helps your passing game, for
2: yes,
1: sure. And this team has not had a threat at running game in the Kevin O'Connell era. Let's get it going.
2: You did mention it was, 22, 23. The first couple of years, we were a 75, 80% throwing team on third and three or shorter.
1: Yeah.
2: Like, just kind of nutty.
1: Last year, in goal-to-go situations, we had the second highest pass rate in the league.
2: And how was our red zone offense?
1: Not great. No, it's, yeah. So, I mean, you know, I let's bring diversity. Let's get the running game going. It's time. It's time.
2: It is
1: and,
2: time.
1: And KOC's talked about it.
2: You know, yeah.
1: I feel like every offseason, he talks about wanting to get balanced.
2: Fifth year's the charm.
1: But yeah, that's right. Fifth year is going to be the charm.
2: That's Vikes Bites.
3: Vikes Bites.
2: 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It's a Friday football and fantasy feast. Well, let's do some fantasy topics around the corner.
1: If we must.
2: Yeah, twist his arm, do we? It's Nordo in for PA. PA joins at 11:35 from Denver. Paul Charchian is here. Thanks for hanging out with us and listening to us at the Minnesota State Fair. Right here on The Fan.
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23: It's 76 and sunny with a high of 83.
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10: This one was a given.
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10: The Grand Ole Opry's upcoming show will pay tribute to the late country star and Opry member Dolly Parton. Saturday night's show will honor Parton's life, legacy, and contributions to country music. The lineup includes Carly Pearce, who Parton invited to become an Opry member in 2021. Boston is celebrating the 50th anniversary of its self-titled debut album.
12: The expanded version will feature lost demos that were recorded during the sessions for the original LP. The specific demos that are being released haven't been announced yet. The upcoming release will also feature a new and exclusive interview with Tom Scholz and promises a selection of carefully curated photography. The 50th anniversary reissue of Boston will arrive sometime next year. I'm Mark Mayfield.
13: What is happening to me?
14: Did you miss me, Spidey?
13: I'm losing my mind. I am totally out of control.
10: Spider-Man Brand New Day is expected to rule the box office again this weekend. It's predicted to make $18 to $25 million in its fifth weekend of release. New this week, the previously shelved Looney Tunes-based film, Coyote vs. Acme. That's entertainment. I'm Daria Albinger.

0: shoot.
1: Where'd we play?
0: Non-stop nonsense on deck today. Tune in. It's time for Common Man.
2: Oh, boy. Why should anybody aspire to be a common man, an average man? Do you realize what it means to be average? That means you're the best of the lousiest. And the lousiest of the best. Now, if we demand more and more for producing less and less, while the have-not nations encourage and inspire and indeed require hard work and maximum effort, if we deify the common men while they encourage and reward the uncommon ones, well, the end result of such a lopsided race as that is too obvious to require elaboration.
3: I mean, it's like, hello?
4: Time is running out on Dan Cole's round. Let's go to 15. Bob?
5: Yeah, John Cole has been visibly angry. He's been talking to himself quite a bit. And it doesn't get any easier here on the par 3 15th hole at Minnesota National. This hole is guarded by two bunkers with a big tree in front of the green. Very challenging tee shot. He's opted to hit a 5-iron here. Cole, unreal pants, fluttering in the wind, mumbling to himself, I've got to have this shot.
6: Hootie-hoo!
5: Ooh, that's very well struck. Spinning through the air like a J.J. McCarthy pass. It's right on line. Looking good. Oh, my! It's in! I can't believe what I just saw. A hole-in-one for Cole at the 15th, and he's pointing at patrons in the gallery shouting, you doubted me, you doubted me, you doubted me, and now he's embracing his son, Peter. What a moment between father and son here at the 15th at Minnesota National.
7: Little Cubbies versus Little Tigers, bottom of the third inning. Little Johnny up to bat. Little Billy, the pretend pitcher for the Little Cubbies. Little Billy pretends to pitch. Little Johnny swings, and it's a dribbler to second base. And it goes by Little Aaron through to the gap. All nine Little Cubbies chasing after it. The right fielder, Little Danny, laying on the ground, playing with Dandelions. He won't get there. Maybe the right center fielder, Little Kenny, will. No, it goes by Little Kenny, too. All the Little Tigers will score, except Little Johnny. Little Johnny is running the wrong way. The man that hit the dribbler to the gap is going the wrong way. He's rounding second, but in the opposite direction. Pandemonium here on field number three.
6: Well done, young man.
8: I'm a fraud.
9: Yes.
10: He's the clown from Brown. He's the fourth in the North. This is the common man, Dan Cole.
9: Greetings, good afternoon, and ack-ack-a-dack, you and yours. Ack-ack-a-dack is your password for tomfoolery and skullduggery. It won't get you into the Minnesota State Fair today. I think Friday is, it's a yeah, baby, Friday. Good-looking gal Friday there everywhere in the audience. I wish they all could be Minnesota girls. Just came up with a new song. I'm the common man, Dan Cole. He is Tenneby. We're here till 3. I'm a radio dinosaur. I hope this isn't my La Brea tar pit, because if this thing comes crumbling down, we're donezo. But someday, archaeologists and paleontologists will sift through the rubble that will be 1600 Utica Avenue South, and they will stumble across my skeletal remains and my cold, dead, rigor mortis-laden lips attached to a Neumann BCM-104 microphone. The best in the business, except no others. They'll say, egad, it's a social commentator with an archaic communication device. I am here until 3 with Tenneby. We have much to get to. A mouth guitar guy will close out the show in his 49th year at the Minnesota State Fair. No legendary one today, but the feminine touch of the program, Lil B, will be here at 1 o'clock. We'll do a couple of segments with her. And then coming up at 1:30 will be a State Fair edition of Program Password. Justin Gar, JG, the tasteless box of mashed potatoes. He, along with Phil and Fuller. Max Fuller will join us for some Program Password, and that'll be at 1:30. A special appearance today by my oldest son, who I created from my loins. He's going to make an appearance, and we've come up with this. Is going to be good. I was going to tease this, but I'm going to let the cat out of the bag right now. Speaking of the bag, Tenneby has come up with some burlap sacks. Here they are.
11: Thanks to Amazon.
9: Back in 1970. I won the Adam School Elementary School track and field day sack race. I won the blue ribbon. It's my greatest achievement as an athlete. I've not been in a sack since. Well, no, I must have, because I created kids from my loins. So I must have been. But I've not. Where's everybody going? Is it? Yeah, it's just bathroom. It's not that bad. The bathroom. Yeah, they got a wretch there. So anyway, I've not done the sack race since. My boy has never done the sack race. My oldest boy, Deuce, will be here. And at 2:30, we are going to do a sack race here. Father versus son.
5: A duel with Deuce.
9: It's a duel with Deuce. It's father versus son. The geezer versus... You know, I was thinking if you and I did one, it would be the geezer versus the fan of Weezer.
5: Yeah.
9: That's what it would be. I don't know, though. The only way I would want to compete against you in a sack race would be if you would have a scoop of ice cream prior to it, because if you have paid attention, Tenneby cannot do any athletic endeavor. He cannot play old man hockey at 10 o'clock at night if he's had a scoop of ice cream at 12 noon, because he feels it in his stomach. He's built different. He can feel it.
5: Are you holding off today on the Bad State Fair Food then before your big duel, Deuce?
9: Well, you know what? It all depends. You know, I don't have a lot of resolve when it comes to that. You know, I don't have a lot of willpower. So if somebody did, like, if Blue Barn comes by again and they have, how good were those? Did you have any of the French toast?
5: I didn't have any of that. No.
9: Everything they brought over is really good. But anyway, there's plenty to get to today. I mean, you know, we got the Twins are back in action against the White Sox. This is really a do or die series against the White Sox. We're five back in the standings. Four in the wild card. We need a three-game sweep of the Chicago White Sox. Minnesota Vikings play their final preseason game tonight, and shortly thereafter, I think Sunday will become cut-down day. We'll find out what the final 53-man roster is. Also, still nothing on the Wolves or Wild front. The Wolves yesterday, of course, assigned Badabinga, Badakaminga, and he will be our power forward. And the Minnesota Lynx, they're steamrolling toward creating another parade for us. With all of those topics to get to, I'm not sure where to begin. So why don't we do this? Let's spin the wheel of topics.
10: Wheel of Topics!
1: Commons Golf Games.
9: No, I don't think that's ever happened before. I'm not prepared for this.
3: What did you shoot today?
9: I shot an 83.
3: Where'd we play?
9: At Prestwick at Wedgewood and Woodbury.
3: Where'd you hit it on? One.
9: Where do you think? Right up the gut.
3: How far from the green were you?
9: I had a 8-iron in my hand, and I thought it was spot on. It came up short, checked up on the fringe.
3: Then what?
9: Well, I got up and down for par. The problem is I just can't afford a blow-up hole. I was three over through 9, and then I triple 10 right away. Then here's the other problem.
3: What is that?
9: I was supposed to do.
5: What happened on 10?
9: Oh, I hit it in the junk, took a drop,
5: yeah.
9: Smacked it over to the right, chunked it.
5: That's an intimidating drive.
9: Yeah, it's all intimidating. But nevertheless, what happened was I had one of those, how many people do those virtual doctor's appointments where you're on a little Zoom call with them? Anybody do those things? I just love that you don't have to go to the clinic anymore. So I had one scheduled because I have this growth on my nose. Can you see this little scab?
5: Oh, yeah.
9: And it won't go away, so I think I have basa celaminella. I think it might be skin cancer, right? So because I'm a hypochondriac, right? It's the first thing that comes to my mind.
5: Sure.
9: And my wife says, well, maybe you should have it checked out. So I schedule the virtual meeting with a doctor. And it's going to be at 10 o'clock. I'll be at home after my round of golf. I get a call from the clinic at a little after 9. Are you ready to go right now? And I'm no, I'm trying to bring home around. I'm right now.
5: Skin cancer or try to shoot par?
9: I'm 8 over
5: my priority?
9: And I'm trying to bring home an 80 or better. I'm in the 16th fairway. And so I go, well, I'm really not ready. I go, what can you, how about, I was scheduled for 10. I go, how about 9:30? Oh, she's busy then. Okay, I'll go ahead and do it then. She wanted me to do it at 9:15. So she says, 9:15, I hit a brilliant shot onto the green. But then I three-putt on the downhiller. I call that a medical doctor-induced three-putt. Right? You know, you have cell phone three-putts, or you have, you know, whatever, you know, a mower guy three-putt. This is a medical doctor-induced three-putt.
8: So then she, I'm on 17 tee box. She goes, you know, I tell her my issues. I say, as a matter of fact, I'm golfing right now. Oh, really? That sounds like fun. So as she's talking to me, I've got the phone resting on the tee marker, right?
5: Yeah.
8: And I got a 7-wood in my hand because it's about 175-yard par 3, right? And she's asking me questions, but now I'm distracted.
5: Sure.
8: So now I hit a low liner that never gets more than knee-high off the ground, and it skips all the way to the back of the green.
11: No!
8: But then I do get the appointment scheduled, and so everything was Jake at that point, but it was... And so that's why I think
5: threw off your round.
8: I think it threw off my round. So
5: and
8: I'm
5: rightfully so.
8: I'm throwing the medical doctor under the bus. Everybody's got to have a ball guy or gal, and that's what mine's going to be. On 18.
12: What'd you hit for your second shot at 18?
8: Oh, a 4-wood. Yeah, it's a par 5. Yeah. My 5-iron could just as well have been a pitchfork. So we'll see. Now I got a schedule. Oh, and then I call him, and she says, we'll get you in right away. Because how many people have tried to schedule an appointment with a dermatologist, a routine dermatology? That'll be 3 years from now. We
5: Correct.
8: Can get you. I said, what are you talking about 3 years from now? So she says, oh, no, if I give you, we can get you in as early as next Monday. Wait for the text. Text comes. I fill it all out. All of a sudden it says January of 2027. I could be dead by January of 2027. So then I call back to the main switchboard. She told me that, okay. So then they send it. So I had scheduled the appointment, right? So now I have to unschedule it. When I had scheduled the appointment, because I didn't know I was getting the 2027 until I was all done. I thought I was getting a Monday. She said Monday. So now, but it was all approved and everything, insurance. When I went to rebook it the next time, they resent me the link. I said, now it says I don't have any coverage. So my insurance lapsed in like a 45-minute time frame, I guess. So I don't know what to do.
5: It's all a racket.
8: Well, they're running. The NFL's nothing but a racket. They're running a racket. So that's where it stands right now. Do you think that looks gnarly?
5: I think it looks okay. Yeah,
8: well, it looks okay. Well,
5: it's nothing.
8: But that's what I thought. But the scab comes back on. And this morning I woke up and it looked like I had... I mean, it was...
5: Oh, it looked worse this morning. Right now, it looks just...
8: There was blood all over the place. So, and I'm a hypochondriac. I admit it. I think any ache or pain I get, I immediately think, well, I got this, I got that. For the longest time, I thought I had African sleeping sickness. Even though I'd never been bitten by a tsetse fly, but that's what I thought. I had African sleeping sickness. So I get all of these maladies... and I think it's something more serious than it is. But we'll soldier through it. We're going to take a break here. We'll do Peek at the Purple. We got much to get to. We're excited about Little B coming here. Thanks for coming out to the Common Man program with Tenna B. Don't forget Mouth Guitar Guys. Well, we have all sorts of great merchandise to sell. So come on out and see us. We'll take a short break. Come back with more. We're broadcasting live from Carousel Park in the shadows of the grandstand. It's the Common Man program along with Tenna B right here on the Fan.
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0: back here at the Minnesota State Fair, tend to be taking pictures, kissing babies. He's a very popular man here at the Minnesota State Fair. And we're glad you could drop by today. Now, during that break, Tenneby, a nurse came up and examined my nose.
1: Yep.
0: She thinks, she said, was there flaking by it? I said, yeah. She goes, it's probably precancerous. It's no big deal. Another guy came.
1: No big deal.
0: Well, no, they can take care of it just like that. They just, boom, it's done.
1: Well, not if it's January 2027. Well, they might not be able to take care of it by then.
0: That was my problem. Then another guy came up here and said, I've had that. There's nothing to that. They'll burn that baby right off. So, right, they just burn that baby right off, right? Just burn it off. So, I feel a little,
1: I would just text Dr. Doug.
0: Well, there, Dr. Doug.
1: He's the smartest person I've ever known, so yeah. I trust him with my life.
0: I really like Dr. Doug. I really like Tepatanka. When are you going up there to play?
1: We were actually scheduled to go there in September.
0: What happened?
1: We had a trip alliance set up, and his doctor duties got in the way. So two of the people where he works with are in maternity leave, and so now he can't get out of there.
0: Time out.
1: Yeah.
0: And this isn't a bit. You know what? If you are a member of Tepatanka, this is one of the features they have. They're usually the member has to be there with people. They pay that flat fee, and they can send non-members there to play golf without the member being there. I'll take Doug's
1: place. How come Dr. Doug didn't inform me of that?
0: I don't know why. You might want to ask about that. Tell him the official, unofficial ambassador of Minnesota Golf knows a little bit more about Tepatanka than he might think.
1: I got to check my work day now, too, because I think I might have taken that day off. Yeah. Now I can work.
0: Yeah. Oh, it was going to be a weekday.
1: It was a Friday. It was a weekend trip. It was going to be Friday, Saturday.
0: Well, so you were going to play, like, several rounds.
1: Yes. Well, we're going to stay there.
0: Dr. Doug knows my number. You know my number. I like golf. I like Tepatanka. How about that? Isn't that funny? 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Vikings take on the Denver Broncos tonight. Game, the third preseason game of the season. Paul Allen on the call. Lieber and Versich will be there as well. Tenneby, your thoughts. It's really, you know, it won't go very far in determining how the Vikings will do during the regular season, but it probably will determine the fate of at least a handful of players. There will be some players that, if they have a nice performance tonight, make a couple of big plays, splash plays, and they've had a decent camp, they'll make the club and somebody else won't. So there is some competition, but it's really probably just for a handful of players, right?
1: Let me explain to you the lack of importance that's going on in this game tonight.
0: Okay.
1: One.
0: PA's not doing the game?
1: Kevin O'Connell is, like, joining live on you know, like, as the game's going on the headset. Okay. Two, which I just heard the previous show when PA was on calling from Denver. Apparently at some point Josh Metellus is calling plays for the defense tonight.
0: Oh, you're making that
1: so
0: up.
1: When you have a player calling plays, like, you're mailing in the game. Like, you've placed zero importance on this. So I don't know how much they're gonna take out of this.
0: Do you think the NFL...
1: Though we'll watch the backup quarterbacks go, and we'll break down every single throw they make tonight.
0: Do you think the NFL will take the approach to preseason games as they finally done with the Pro Bowl and just says, I don't even play them, it's just a waste of time?
1: They should.
0: They probably really should, right? You know, and, you know, the...
1: That's the only advantage of NFL adding another game to the regular season, and the NHL has now added two more games to their regular season, is NHL now eliminated two preseason games, NFL eliminated preseason games.
0: Well, they've always...
1: The only benefit of it.
0: They've always stated that the purpose, and that would be one of the main purposes in all these preseasons, whether it's Major League Baseball, NFL, NBA, or NHL, it's to shake some rust off and get everybody cohesive and such like that. But my point would be, if... And that might make them a little bit sharper when the season starts. But if every team goes by that, you know what I'm saying? So if no teams play preseason games, well, then they'll all
1: they're all the same playing field.
0: They'll be all on the same level playing field, and I don't think
1: then they can just do another joint practice.
0: Well, that's and I don't think most of us, most fans, wouldn't be watching that first game and go, boy, they look a little rusty. They probably should have played preseason football. It'll be like any.
1: You
0: other
1: could argue
0: game.
1: They already do
0: well, exactly.
1: Because you know it wasn't that long ago where players did actually remember like back in like the 90s and 2000s. When you'd go into the four preseason games, and like the first preseason game, your starters would play a half.
0: Yes.
1: And then the third one was always like the dress rehearsal, where your starters might play three quarters of that game. Now they play so little in these games. Anyway, they're already rusty
0: right.
1: when they get to week one.
0: Exactly.
1: There's no difference.
0: No, you're absolutely right. As a matter of fact,
1: Kyler Murray's going to enter the season having played one drive where he threw three passes.
0: For 10 yards.
1: Yeah, and they were all, just pitch and catch,
0: right.
1: you know,
0: correct.
1: Short throws.
0: Correct. Matter of fact, what they used
1: and he's on a new offense.
0: What they used to do was that third game was first half in one series, and sometimes the whole third quarter. But usually, it's just so and they would do it because you know they take themselves too seriously. Got to see how they come out of the halftime after making adjustments. It's like, well, it's there's nothing that's going to happen coming out of that halftime in preseason that's going to affect the regular season.
1: No.
0: And I think they finally realized that. I think just like the NFL finally admitted, the Pro Bowl really is just a waste of time because. No, and I don't blame players for not wanting to try to give it like it's a regular season game because no one wants to have you can have career certainly season for the next season.
1: Yeah,
0: I mean, if one of those guys tears a knee in the Pro Bowl in what February or January, whenever they play it, he might be out for an entire season. Why would you want to do
1: that? Which impacts your pocketbook pretty good.
0: Exactly, and then it impacts your team's success. It makes no sense whatsoever, and so I think that's another reason why they've said let's not even bother with the. It's an exercise in futility, is what it is. So I think they're going to stop that. Coverage on the fan will begin. Is it 6 o'clock?
1: 6 o'clock tonight.
0: 6 o'clock.
1: We are not going to do any Vikings fan line tonight because of how late the game is. 8 o'clock start. So we'll just finish the post game with Muss. Even Rosen's not appearing on the post game tonight.
0: Well, let me ask you a question. We do a Vikings fan line for preseason games, generally speaking.
1: Yes.
0: People will call in. And actually talk about the preseason game and like, you know, I really like Joe Bag of Donuts. You know, he's
1: I like Jacoby Thomas.
0: Yeah. Warren would call in.
1: Well, of course he would. Yeah, well, yeah.
0: But I can't imagine anybody else wanting to call
1: in. He's a P1, I think we call him.
0: Yeah. And, you know, again, it's what we do, so I should probably be careful and not try to, Chris. Hey, thanks, my boy. Appreciate that. Thank you. I may not, I shouldn't criticize what we do, but I did program 5 radio stations in my career.
1: Football always wins.
0: Okay, actually 3, but only 4, but 5 sounds like more than 4. I just don't think a fan line is really worth it during the regular season. But I also think that you shouldn't have to do any preseason game. If Justin Jefferson doesn't have to play in the preseason, why should you as master control supervisor... You're a veteran. You're the best master. If he's the best wide receiver in pro football, I'm willing to bet you're the best master control supervisor.
1: I would guess that is accurate.
0: He's got one of only 32 jobs in the world. There are 32 master control supervisors for the National Football League. You're one of 30. I wonder where you rank in that. Do you think
1: and all the other master control supervisors are waiting for me to get my big contract deal so they can kind of slot in accordingly. They're all waiting for me to sign.
0: And they're going
1: to
0: be waiting a long time. A really, really long time.
1: Correct.
0: Because I don't think that's going to be I don't think that's going to... Think about how is it that we have the best play-by-play guy box.
1: Yeah.
0: We have the best sideline analyst, best analyst, and the best master control supervisor.
1: We're loaded. It's a dream team.
0: Our fan line guy might only be the third or fourth best, but he's just kind of starting, right? Isn't Nordo's done it occasionally?
1: He's done a couple of years.
0: But this
1: him and Ron.
0: Yeah. So he's working at it.
1: Muss has been around a while.
0: Yeah, Muss has been around. He has. Yeah, Muss knows his stuff, too. Hey, we'll take a break. 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
1: Just Google Affordable Electric.
0: Yeah.
1: That's how you find it.
0: Affordable-electric.com. And remember, they are shocking the affordable. Take a break.
1: We should mention, too. We haven't even mentioned it at the fair. microphones open, and starting at 1 o'clock, we're not going to have any segments available. So if you want to jump on and talk to the Common Man,
0: because Lil B,
1: next segment, it's a good time to do it.
0: She'll join us at 1 until 1:30, and then we'll play program password, and then my firstborn Deuce and I will participate in the last segment, sack race. The first time I've participated in the sack race since sixth grade, Adams School Elementary, 1970. That's the longest comeback from retirement. 70. 80, 90, 2000, 2010, 2020. That's 56 years since the last time I participated in the sack race. Think about that. That's coming up, and Deuce has never done it. I wonder what the odds would do if Power Trip Bets is listening right now. Could they put odds?
1: Yeah, if you could put some odds together by the time we get to 2:15 today.
0: On that fight, that would be really good. We'll take a break.
1: We're also playing a new game today with Lil B as well. We're going to try it out.
0: And you haven't even told me what it is, and so I'm a little worried.
1: Well, yeah, it could fail miserably.
0: Well, I just hope it's not embarrassing.
1: It should embarrass you.
0: Okay.
1: No.
0: Because I'm not going to arm wrestle her. I absolutely will not, because she's not a once, but a two-time Glenn Cole High School
1: arm wrestling. No, there's no physicality to it.
0: Very good.
1: It's all mental.
0: We'll take a break. We'll come back with more broadcasting live from the Minnesota State Fair. We're at Carousel Park in the shadows of the grandstand right here on the Fan.
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22: 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Right now, 79, your high 83.
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0: We're back here at the Minnesota State Fair, Carousel Park, shadows of the grandstand. It's been our location for at least 6-7 years, and maybe a couple of 13-14 years we've been here. We used to be over on Dan Patch and Cooper and a little tiny shack. Somebody reminded me, the Secretary of Nightlife, I texted him today to confirm he was going to play golf with me on Sunday, and he reminded me of the Jesse Ventura story. When we were broadcasting live from the fair, we used to be right on the sidewalk. And back in the old KQ days, they had a sidekick called the Crazy Cabé. Do you remember Crazy Cabé?
1: I just know the name.
0: Okay, does anybody remember the Crazy Cabé? So Crazy Cab A was that guy that was supposed to be like, create chaos, you know. And I don't even know if they were doing digital back then. I think he was just recording these things audio. But he came by to taunt us at the booth. So he started squirting us with a squirt gun, right? And he thought it was really funny. And we're like, dude, what are you doing? And he's going to play it on Bernard's show, doing Tommy B's show. All of a sudden, Ventura, who was still working at the station, is walking down the sidewalk toward the booth. And he's standing there and he's shooting squirt gun. It was just like, it was like TV. It was like, what was the movie he was in? I Ain't Got Time to Bleed. Wasn't that Ventura? Wasn't he in Predator?
1: Movie?
0: I think he was in Predator. It was just like Predator. He comes walking up and Cabe's, he walks right behind him and Cabe realizes and he turns and he goes, you got a problem. And you should have saw Crazy Cabe. He started to shake and he just took off because Ventura was ready to pop his head like a pimple.
1: Yeah.
0: Yeah. The Crazy Cabe. It was like a superhero movie, you know, because we weren't going to do anything to him. We weren't afraid of our lives, but it's like, dude, what are you doing? And the legendary Jesse Ventura rescued us from trouble, so we appreciate that. New merchandise here at the fair. I don't know if you know, the B-Flow for Dough Tea. What does that even mean?
1: B-Flow for Dough?
0: B-Flow for Dough Tea. Dough Tea what? We have T-shirt that says B-Flow for Dough. We have the Driveway Club. Is that because it's lean and radio and people won't get out of their
1: cars? I'm assuming so. I think it's a morning show thing. Power Trip Morning Show.
0: How many people laugh just hearing the words Power Trip Morning Show? Well, let me see if you do. Power Trip Morning Show. See?
1: Yeah.
0: You just hear the word. It's that funny. You don't even have to listen to him. You just have to think about Power Trip Morning Show. Then there's the Grand Theft Auto Cafe and lineup. And that's basically based on a video game, right?
1: Yep.
0: Then we have the KFA and Pocket Tee. That's come back now. For those of you who have Marlboro Red flip-top box, you put them in that top little pocket up there. It's a wonderful
1: Or if you have a pocket protector, if you own the Twins.
0: If you own the Twins, you can use it as a pocket protector. There's the KFA and football lightweight hoodie. Everybody likes a
1: That's the one I want.
0: The lightweight hoodie is now in vogue, and you get to have one piece.
1: That's the one I'm going to choose. I haven't got it yet, but
0: here's what's nice. This is what they've done. They've allowed all of us here at the Fan one piece of merchandise that you can have for free, despite the fact they'll make $250,000 on the merchandise, and it's all because of the slogans we've all come up with. But you know what? I'm not complaining. I love it here at iHeart.
1: Are you saying that the station is making more money off of you than you're making off of you, and you're you?
0: You are correct. However, the comeback would be, they have the stick. That's old radio talk for an antenna. They've got the stick and we don't. So if you don't have a stick, you don't have a T-shirt slogan. So you just you grin and bear
1: sure.
0: it, as we like to say. Toy department tee, is that a big
1: That's
0: ticket?
1: Barrero, yeah.
0: Big ticket. Does it have a toy on the front of it, or does it say toy department?
1: It's like a gray shirt. It's kind of like an old school looking shirt.
0: Oh. But no toy on it.
1: No, I don't think there was an actual toy.
0: Now here's where.
1: Which toy would you choose?
0: Well, that would you would have several.
1: Oh yeah, just, yeah.
0: You would have several. You could have like
1: Slinky.
0: You could have a Slinky.
1: Mr. Potato Head.
0: Mr. Potato Head. Maybe even something like a teddy bear or
1: sure,
0: something
1: a
0: like
1: a Barbie doll.
0: That's what I would have done. Then there's the Common Man Untee. Has anybody seen that? It's an Untee.
1: They said back there it's selling well right now.
0: Well, we're proud of it. It's basically said.
1: He's got it right there. Yeah,
0: right there. If you can see it, it's on display. Unprepared, uninformed, and unprofessional. I also think they should have added an unapologetic because we don't care,
1: yeah.
0: right? But it's the Common Man program, so we hope you buy that. And then there's a
1: and you're unpaid when he

0: how'd you like a brain poncho? And you go, yeah, could I have one, please? It's only $10. And it's just basically a hefty trash bag is what it is. But that's what they do. And, you know, if you're drowning like a rat out there, you're thinking to yourself, I guess it's worth the $10. Speaking of that, so I'm playing with one of my golfing buddies today. He just went to Wrigley. And this is probably every stadium. But at Wrigley Field, do you know what it costs for one beer at Wrigley Field?
1: Oh, I'm sure it's like...
0: $20.
1: I was going to say more.
0: $20 for a beer at
1: Wrigley
0: Field.
1: There's certain concert venues in town where it costs more than that for a beer.
0: $20 for a beer at Wrigley Field. The bleacher seats, I think he said, cost him like $173 apiece. It's just insane. This is one of the reasons, and look, I'm not trying to deter you from sporting the hometown teams. And go ahead, if you're willing to pay those outrageous prices, I'm all for it, right? But really, I think you're just better off getting a six-pack of Blatz. Do they still make Blatz? Does anybody drink beer? Clap your hands if you still drink beer. Yeah, you do. Have you ever had Blatz before? No. Oh, you've had it or just don't like it? Because Blatz is like it costs about 50 cents a beer. I mean,
1: Blatz.
0: Yeah, Blatz. How many people were Hauenstein guys? Hauenstein, now you're talking, right? But but here's the thing, Tenneby. Let's say you add $7. Would you buy a six-pack of Miller High Life, the champagne and bottle of beers, or a case of Hauenstein? You buy the case of Hauenstein because you got more beer. You get more beer for your buck, but it's not... the beer is not as good for the buck you're paying, if that makes any sense. So, but I would say buy a six-pack of Blatz and just go home and watch a game on your TV, but that's
1: well, the problem is now on television, it's a lot more expensive
0: now. That's
1: true,
0: too. They got you coming or going.
1: That's why I laugh when all these pro sports teams try to act like, oh, we're not making a lot of money and we're broke. How are you not making money when you're selling $20 beers? How are you not making a fortune?
0: They're making a fortune. Also, our online store, is that up and running right now? Anybody can order any merchandise
1: right
0: now? I mean, it says that...
1: There's some that are specific just to be online.
0: Yes. Also, we have sponsorships. As always, Mesh Besher and Spence, they are sponsoring the bleachers. Also, the Rube of the Day, when $100 plus one grand prize winner gets Viking Packer tickets plus $200 in game day cash. New this year, and we really like this, a free original chicken sandwich from Chick-fil-A with every purchase over here. With every purchase, you get a...
1: That's better than the actual T-shirt you're going to get.
0: Yeah, absolutely.
1: Yeah.
0: The only thing is, the sandwiches have been here since Wednesday night. So right now, they're probably getting a little
1: wait till next
0: rancid.
1: Week.
0: And just wait till next week if you buy one. No, actually, it's a gift card for it. So you can go to any participating, and I think they're all participating in the Twin Cities... Chick-fil-A stores. Have you done any social posts yet?
1: A couple.
0: Oh, I think I'm going to do one. I'm not making this up. Now, again...
1: I was waiting for the stands to fill up a little bit first before I start taking pictures.
0: Aren't they full? I thought they were. Oh, there's another section over on that side. I come in from the media a lot. Wait till I show you pork chop on a stick. The line for it. The line for pork... Now, people are in line... It probably stretches from here to the grandstand and back.
1: It's crazy.
0: To pay $13 for a pork chop on a stick.
1: Yes.
0: $13. And there was one guy trying to cut in line. And the buddy was telling him, he was going, you can't do that. And he goes, no, just wait. So he's kind of like pretending he's looking. And they got he's trying to inch his way in. He's going to try to duck in.
1: It's the same person that picks up a grape off a grocery store and eats it before paying for it.
0: He should be arrested.
1: Same type of person.
0: It's the same exact person. He should be arrested for it. So, yeah.
1: By the way, I don't know why it took me so long to discover this. You know, we've had the canopy issues forever, and we're seeing it right now, right? Everyone's trying to sit in the shade.
0: Right.
1: When I was walking behind the bleachers 9 to noon today, they had like that little path with all the... Everyone was sitting back there because it's all shaded.
0: Right.
1: It's all shaded from trees. So why don't we just move the bleachers back about like 30 feet, and then you get all the shade coverage from the trees. We don't have to buy a canopy. We don't have to spend more money. We just got to move the bleachers back.
0: Do we have any volunteers to try to lift those bleachers right now and move them back? How many think it would take?
1: Couple 13, 14
0: people. We could lift that up. We could give it a shot, I suppose, if you want. Or you could, like, tip it sort of kittywampus. Have you ever heard the word kittywampus?
1: Kittywampus?
0: You familiar with it?
1: I mean, I've heard the word. I don't know what it means.
0: Kittywampus means it's not like it's supposed to be. Like, if you tilted...

0: That up to the right, it would be Kitty Wampus. We could tilt it from the back to the front and then throw some blankets on her, some bed sheets, and that might work. Now, you could get crushed by it. But, you know, that's the chance you take.
1: Might be some safety code violations there.
0: But we could give that a shot, too.
1: Yeah, we just got to move the bleachers back. That was the solution to this all along.
0: Now, speaking of prices, apparently now that the Lynx are the hottest ticket in town, they're now becoming one of the most expensive. Did you see that story?
1: I did not.
0: Renewals for the 2027 season are underway. And the Fish Wrap Factory on the West spoke with more than 20 Lynx season ticket holders. 15 provided invoices for the 2026-2027 seasons, showing increases ranging from 15.3% to 47.3% depending upon the section. Among those 15 season ticket holders, the average increase was 28.7%. That translates to price hikes in hundreds or thousands of dollars over a single year. While fans at some WNBA franchises have expressed sticker shock, Lynx season ticket holders who spoke to the Fish Wrap said they understood what's driving the increases. Well, I do too. It's called greed. It's like, hey, we got a hot ticket in town. We can charge more for it. There's plenty more where that
1: came from.
0: We got
1: the best WNBA player, and she's a rookie. Yeah. So now we are going to be...
0: Yeah, so guess what? The rich get richer.
1: Well, I will say, didn't with the new CBA, all the salaries in the WNBA go up quite a bit, so it would make a little bit sense that the tickets are going to have to go up to pay for it.
0: Our new owner is also worth billions of dollars, too.
1: Sure.
0: So, again, it is the price to pay. And if you don't...
1: How many people... What's their average attendance for a Lynx game? They don't have the upper deck open. Do they not have the upper deck open? And they're filling that? Really? They're getting like 18,000 to Lynx games? Did not know that.
0: The average WNBA salary is expected to nearly quintuple. I'm familiar with quintuples on a golf course. I've had many a quintuple.
1: I'm very familiar with the quintuple.
0: With the quintuple bogey. The average WNBA salary is expected to nearly quintuple from about $120,000 in 2025 to more than $580,000 this year. While team salary caps are projected to grow from $7 million in 2026 to more than $11 million by 2032. And think about it, our new guy, Bada Binga, Bada Kaminga, is making $12 million, six each year. So over a two-year stretch, he's making with the entire roster.
1: Lynx fans are having to pay for us going over the luxury tax for the Wolves.
0: But as the four-time WNBA champ Lynx chased their first title in a decade, some longtime fans are concerned they won't be able to follow the team the same way. One of their season ticket holders said, "I love that the league is doing so well. I love that these players are getting paid. However, it feels like they're pricing out the people who made this team their number one thing." And that's what they are.
1: That's what they're going
0: to do. Pricing out the people that were there from the beginning, through thick and thin, that never deserted this club, that were there through the good times and the bad times. Great song by Led Zeppelin. Anybody familiar with Led Zeppelin? Clap your hands. Hey, we have some people that are familiar with Led Zeppelin.
1: Lynx are averaging 12,040 people per game.
0: Is that the largest?
1: They're hot. No, they are sixth in the NBA in attendance.
0: Are the larger markets the ones that are bigger, or is it the better
1: teams?
0: Golden
1: State's one, New York Liberty two, Indiana Fever three, Portland Fire, they're expansion, are they not? They're fourth. L.A. Sparks are fifth.
0: There's nothing else to do in Portland. They have the Trailblazers.
1: Yes.
0: Right? That's it.
1: But in the summer, there's nothing else to do.
0: That is absolutely right. So, yeah. So, but, you know, again, if you want to pay the money, everybody has to pick and choose what they want to pay for, right? Some things, if Tenneby wants to buy hockey skates, he wants to play hockey, he plays for it, that's what he does.
1: Washington Mystics are averaging 4,200. Golden State, on the other hand, is averaging over 18,000.
0: And that's about what you get for a power trip morning show.
1: Power trip.
0: They're good. Now, when are they out here again for that big super show, their big show?
1: I don't remember.
0: I think that's next
1: Tuesday.
0: They're
1: doing some weeknight things. And
0: I think they're doing Tuesday.
1: Some weekend things.
0: By the way, how many people are planning to attend one of the two power trip broadcasts from Minnesota State Fair? Clap your hands. Boy, that popularity is sort of, if that's any indication. Because I was going to suggest, it used to be when they would first do that, if you wanted to have a seat in the bleachers, and let's say it's next Tuesday, you would have to sit right there where you are now because there was no way they would be vacant by the time Tuesday rolls around. That's how popular the Power Trip Morning Show is. So anyway.
1: By the way, Power Trip Bets did come out with the odds.
0: Oh, they do.
1: For you versus Deuce.
0: Okay. So
1: in the sack race. Did we determine how long we're doing this?
0: Well, I don't know. It's all the genesis of the idea was my greatest athletic achievement was winning the Adams School Elementary Track and Field Day sack race. 60 yards, I won the blue ribbon. It's the first time and only time I've ever... Well, we finished first at the radio station on a number of occasions.
1: Ouch, I hit my head.
0: But it's the only time. And that's like a 60-yard dash, I would call
1: it. How old were you?
0: Sixth grade. So
1: sixth grade, okay.
0: 12 years, 11 or 12
1: 11-ish,
0: years old.
1: Yeah.
0: Probably 11 because it was going into... who's got the marijuana, man? I can smell it a mile away. Acapulco, gold. No, it's Colombian red.
1: So are you going to be able to adjust to this being more of a sprint than the 60-yard dash where you need a little more conditioning?
0: Well, no, because here's the point I'm getting to. Deuce just ran his second ever marathon. He ran Grandma's marathon and finished in 3 hours, 7 minutes, and some odd seconds. Pretty impressive,
1: yeah.
0: Right? He's a distance runner that's used to pacing himself.
1: Yes.
0: At 60 yards, I'm pretty much going full bore.
1: You're sprinting?
0: Right? Yeah. Now, the thing is, he's significantly younger than, as a matter of fact, I'm literally old enough to be his grand. I'm 6'7", he's 2'3". So I'm old enough to be his grandfather. I got a late start. So it's the geezer against...
1: But you're savvy. You know the technique.
0: Well, that's it. Now, it's going to be a little bit of a shorter. It's not going to be 6 yards. So I can't pace myself at all. I mean, I got to go, and I got to go fast, and I got to go hard. But it should be fun. It should be exciting. I mean, it's not Power Trip Morning Show. I mean, it's not that, But it's still going to be...
1: But the odds are set from Power Trip Bets.
0: Okay.
1: He has Deuce as the favorite at minus 200. He has you as the underdog at plus 200.
0: So you bet...
1: So for Deuce, if you wanted to bet on Deuce, you would have to bet 200 to win 100.
0: Okay.
1: For you, you could bet 100 to win 200.
0: Smart money right here, my boy. Smart money right here. Well, let me guess. You think Deuce has got me?
1: I would take the Deuce at minus 200. I think those are very friendly odds.
0: Would you call that a value bet?
2: A bet?
1: Well, it looks like Blakemore wants to bet me.
0: Blakemore, do you want to bet?
3: Well, it just sounded like you were rearing for a bet, Tenna. That's what it sounds like.
1: Well, yeah, I am. Yeah. Are you the one wanting to bet me?
3: No.
0: Yeah.
1: Or are you just playing that for common?
3: Well, I was playing that to try to...
1: My fear, though, is like these...
0: Whoa. Do you see what happens when contestants and athletes in the game start betting on it? Yeah, I can't make a...
1: Yeah, that's what I'm worried about. You and Deuce are in on this together, and you're going to rig it to take my bet away.
0: Well, here's what we were thinking of doing. At least what I thought of. We would have raced today. Deuce, I would win. Then there would be an investigation. They'd say that Deuce tanked it so his father could win, and we'd have to have a rematch next Friday. But now he's going to be in Lincoln on Friday. He's going to a wedding or something like that. So we weren't able to.
1: By the way, we might be streaming this today at KFAN.com/watch because it's going to be right after Program Passer.
0: Yes.
1: So as long as Zach can keep hanging out with us,
0: we might
1: just continue the broadcast on to the
0: end. I kind of like the idea.
1: So you can watch it if you're not here.
0: So it's the first new thing we've done in 20 years.
1: Yep.
0: Because we've never done anything new in 20 years, so we're finally figured something out. We'll do that at about 2:30. Let's take a break. We'll come back when we do the feminine touch of the program. The smoke show from Glencoe.
1: Yeah, baby.
0: The foxy lady, Little B, joins us. Live at the Minnesota State Fair, we're broadcasting from Carousel Park in the shadows of the grandstand. Right here on the Fan.
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17: 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We'll start off today in 1950, where Althea Gibson becomes the first black player to compete in the U.S. Open. Gibson wins her first round match, defeating Barbara Knapp of Britain 6-2, 6-2 at the Westside Tennis Club in Forest Hills, New York. Jumping ahead today in 1994, Tiger Woods, at 18 years old, becomes the youngest winner in the history of the U.S. Amateur Golf Championship, capturing the last three holes of his 36-hole title match. And today in 2003, Eric Gagne sets a major league record with his 44th straight save of the season as the Dodgers beat Houston 6-3. Gagne eclipsed Tom Gordon's 1998 record of 43 in a row to begin a season.
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0: foxy lady.
1: There she is. She's a smoke show from Glencoe.
2: Yeah, baby.
1: She's the feminine touch of the program. It's Lil B. What's it like being Lil B?
3: It's all right.
4: Oh, hold on.
3: Hello.
1: Yeah, engineer.
4: Which maker are you, huh? Try it again.
3: Hello.
1: Is this microphone on?
3: Okay, they got me.
1: Hey, how you doing?
3: I'm good. How are you doing?
1: I'm doing good. Good to see you again.
3: You as well.
1: You've been out at the fair?
3: Too much.
1: Too much already, huh? Yeah.
3: It's fine.
1: Yeah, everything good? Are you, how many booths do we have now at the fair? I know we have KDWB,
3: yep.
1: K102, and KFAM.
3: Yep.
1: We've downsized a little bit over the years.
3: Yeah.
1: Everything good? You're bouncing it back from one to the other to make sure things are running smooth?
3: Everything's good. We are selling shirts. The Common Man shirt is in the top five currently.
4: For the fan or for the iHeart?
3: For the group.
4: Okay.
3: So I'd like to keep it that way, so continue to do your part.
4: I think we have higher goals than top five.
1: Yeah.
4: I mean, we're a little lofty. That's disappointing to the two of us.
1: The two of us.
3: Well, out of everybody, that's pretty good, right?
1: It's not so bad.
4: I mean, you guys get a Chick-fil-A sandwich with it.
3: I know.
1: Let me guess, the top three are all Power Trip Morning Show related.
3: They are not.
1: Oh.
3: One of their shirt is in the top five, but it's not the top one.
4: Ooh.
3: K-102.
4: Really?
3: Now holding the lead.
4: Huh.
3: With the
1: She's
3: from Minnesota, I Can Tell shirt. Great song.
4: I don't know that song.
3: What? Yeah, you do.
1: What about the other K-102 t-shirt that says, That Cowboy Restaurant, Topekee's? Oh, that one's selling.
3: Sold out of it already?
1: Yeah, I would have thought so, too.
3: Yeah.
1: Nice crowd. I think, you know what I heard? Mm-hmm. Somebody said that yesterday was a record for the Minnesota State Fair.
3: Oh,
1: most
3: really?
1: Most people ever attended. When I came in, now I'm only judging on from the time I come in until I walked in here.
3: Yeah.
1: Yesterday, it came at the same time.
3: Okay.
1: It was busy, I could tell.
3: Yeah.
1: It looked like, I know it's not double, but it was like double today. I think today we'll break another record. And
3: I
1: whatever
3: think so,
1: that
3: yeah.
1: record is, I think we'll have over, what was that record set yesterday? Does anybody know the number?
3: Do you have any indication?
4: Do we know if,
1: how many? 155, well, we'll get more than that.
4: Do we know, because of Labor Day starting later, are there more schools starting before Labor? No, my kids are not. My kids are after Labor Day still.
3: No, everybody.
4: But are more schools starting earlier this year, and that's why they're all out these 2 days?
3: Big O, Baby V, they start Monday.
4: Okay, so that makes sense.
3: Yeah, we're not messing around anymore. So it's time to go back to school. My God.
1: Yeah, really?
3: Go back to school. I can't do it anymore.
4: It's a fun time of the year for you, isn't it?
3: It is not a fun time for me. I need a drink. What?
1: They got a beer garden here.
3: I know.
1: You could use a little
3: beer garden. I sized it up on my way in.
1: How
3: are you doing out here?
1: We're doing fine. We love it out here.
3: I mean,
1: we've been yesterday we got a surprise visit from Jimmy Jam.
3: I listened to it.
1: Jimmy Jam came by, and that was really cool.
3: Mm-hmm.
1: He visited with us. And so that's tomorrow night over in the grandstand. We're looking forward to that. When is the power trip out here for their bit?
3: the power trip morning show. They're going to be out here on Tuesday night and then next Saturday from noon to 2.
1: Okay.
3: Did you want to come? Do you want an extra ticket?
1: What time?
3: Now, that's going to be Saturday from noon to 2.
1: Oh, what a bad break for me.
3: Well, how about Tuesday? You could just stay here after your show.
1: That's another bad break for me.
3: Okay.
1: Both days, they might be delivering. I'm going to the dermatologist next week. I think I've got cancer here.
3: Okay.
1: Is she gone? Nurse came up and looked. She said, was it flaking too? I said, yeah. She goes, it's probably just pre-cancer. They'll take care of it. They'll go in there. Where's the guy that said, oh, they'll just burn that off?
3: Yeah, they'll go and give you a little zhuzh.
1: I know, but it still is still frightening to think.
3: Well, while you're in there, ask them if they'll give you a little zhuzh, a little nip, a little tuck.
1: Yeah.
3: The laser.
4: Don't know if that's the same place.
3: Just knock it all out.
1: Yeah,
3: if it's a dermatologist, they'll...
1: You're the one that told me that men age gracefully, so why would I want to do that?
3: I don't know. Just to look good? What?
1: How can you improve on
3: okay.
1: this? Well, other than zapping off the flaky skin on my nose.
4: A big scar on there.
3: I'm all about the zapping. It's like what Dolly said. If it makes you feel better, do it.
1: Yeah, but
3: we're not here to judge you for it.
1: Right, but that's not going to make me feel any better. It's really not. I look fine, I think, other than I got flaking on my nose, what I've got.
3: Okay, that's hot.
1: Okay, now let me ask you this.
3: Okay.
1: Have you ever heard of a condition called scromiting?
4: Is that related to vomiting?
1: It is.
4: Okay.
3: Okay, I have not.
1: The condition known to cause scromiting among some marijuana users is become more prevalent in the United States, according to the CDC.
3: Zacho?
1: Cannabis.
4: Max?
1: Cannabis. Whoops, hold on.
3: Okay, hang on.
1: Cannabis hyperemesis syndrome is as serious as it sounds. The condition, which can cause excessive vomiting with recurring bouts of severe stomach pain and nausea, were first detected in Australia 2 decades ago. Some have referred to the combination of CHS symptoms, screaming due to the intense pain, and vomiting as scromiting. Hot showers and baths are often described as the only way to mitigate the discomfort. In rare cases, the condition has resulted in death.
3: Why are you telling me this?
1: Well, because I thought people need to know that this is what this can lead to.
3: If you have cannabis, you could be scromiting after.
1: Dr. Sam Torbati said patients are not high in any fashion and, in fact, are in significant distress with uncontrolled vomiting, gagging, hurling, and pain. Sounds like they've been listening to the bartender. Anybody experience this in their life as dope smokers?
3: I don't know if they're going to raise their hand if they have.
1: Well, maybe they want to come forward, come clean, and try to find some
4: PSA for others. Yeah.
1: Yeah, help other people.
3: Okay, well, that's an aggressive article.
1: Well,
3: and I'm sorry that that happened to those people.
1: It doesn't sound like you have any sympathy for them in any way, shape, or form.
3: I just never heard of it before. I was worried it was something else.
4: Like, look at you with this list of prep on your phone. I'm pretty proud of you.
1: Well, I always have things when Lil B's coming up. I've got several others, but that one didn't go over very good. So
3: no, it doesn't pertain to me. I don't partake in the cannabis. I don't scrum it. I drink like a lady. Unless I'm at Tim McGraw. But it's fine.
1: How did Tim McGraw go? Weren't you just there?
3: I was there. Tennebee was also there. We were in different
4: I didn't stay for Tim McGraw. I left after the chicks.
3: I did. My God. The chicks...
4: He was showing a lot of chest.
3: He was showing a lot of everything. He wears V-necks better than I do. And I think his cleavage is better, too. The chicks were fine. This is what I told Tenna. I love the chicks. I've seen the chicks many times. I've seen their best shows. I've seen their not-so-great shows. This one, I give it a 7.5, maybe an 8. Started out pretty sleepy.
4: That's still decent.
3: Yeah, it is. Started out a little sleepy for me. But then I'd say like the last 20 minutes on fire. It was great. Did catch the end of Lady A. Probably caught like their last 5 songs.
4: They were pretty good.
3: They were great.
4: Yeah.
3: They were great.
4: Can sing.
3: Yep.
4: Yeah.
3: And then Tim, so, you know, they usually do like a 20-minute set change, whatever. And so I took that as my opportunity to go to the bathroom and get another IPA. Lil B.
4: a $25 IPA?
3: Well, yeah, I wasn't sure how much it was. So I'm like, I'm going to go use the restroom. So I see the line for the porta potties. I get in it. It's not moving. So I'm like, you know what? I'll go up. The stairs look like they're moving. I'm going to hop in this line. Hop in the stairs. I maybe go up 2 stairs, and it's just a standstill for at least 10 minutes. And I'm like, you know what? I'm not missing Tim. I'm just going to hold it.
4: Oh, boy.
3: Turn around. Go back down the stairs.
4: So you peed your pants during the show.
3: No, I didn't. Security guy goes, can't let you down. And I was like, well, no, I have my ticket. Like, I'm supposed to be, because I sit on the floor.
4: Sure.
3: No, here, I have my ticket. He's like, I can't let you down. We're being told we can't let anybody down. And I'm like, you can't let people down to their seats? And he goes, no, I can't do it. And so everybody was sitting there like, why can't we go? Why can't we go? Well, I'll tell you why.
4: He walked right by you?
3: He walked right by me in his beautiful white shirt with his black cowboy hat. And he came from the back, walked up to the stage, I'm told, because his meet and greet ran a little long and he didn't want to be late for the start of the show. And so rather than take this long way, he was like, we got to just cut through the crowd. We're going. So he came through the crowd in front of everybody. He took people were taking pictures. He was high-fiving, got on the stage, and we went. And every woman in that place needed a chair to hold themselves up.
4: How old is he?
3: 59.
4: And he's still...
3: He looked 49.
4: Does it for y'all.
3: Oh, God, yeah. It was great. And then...
1: I think you're...
3: He changed his shirt.
1: I think you're lying to yourself.
4: Did he change it on the stage?
3: He didn't.
4: Like he ripped it off?
3: He didn't. He had the white T-shirt on, which was just fine with me. And then halfway through...
1: You're lying
3: to
1: yourself.
3: No, I'm not. Asking, was anybody here? Was anybody at Tim? Am I right? See, she gets it. He emerges in a black, like a V-neck, but it was just unbuttoned. I didn't think it could get better.
1: Will you quit sexualizing the performance?
4: Yes. He like was so embarrassing.
3: He was sexualizing himself.
1: Well, then maybe
3: if
1: he
3: you
1: shouldn't.
3: Get up there, maybe you get up shouldn't. There, where, but he can because he could also sing and perform. It was high, it was high energy the entire time.
1: Here's what's happened to you. You become
3: becoming
1: as far as you're into oldies acts now. That guy's an oldie. He's past his prime. He hasn't charted a song in 15 years.
3: Oh, he absolutely
1: has. No, he hasn't. And you're watching. When was the last Lady A? The last time Lady A had a hit, they were called Lady Antebellum. And then who's the other act?
4: Last time the Chicks had a hit, they were called the Dixie Chicks.
1: Since 2002, you're into oldies acts now. You're aging. You need to go get a zhuzh.
3: Well, first of all, I already have a zhuzh on the calendar. Thanks for asking. Second of all, Bossberg is about to correct you on the last time they've charted songs. They were singing new ones. I saw the Chicks at the fair like 2 years ago, and they had a whole new album.
1: But they weren't charting. A lot of guys have new albums. The guy I saw on Tuesday, Jim Messina, 78 years
3: old,
1: he's got a new album out. But, well, so what?
3: But they are charting.
4: Was he wearing a V-neck?
3: What's his V-neck situation? How was his cleavage? Good or like 7, 8? What would you give it?
1: That's not how I judge people.
3: No, I do. It was awesome. And the now, he did leave some hits on the table, which was kind of the consensus after. But it was a very good show. It was nonstop the entire time. He was just sweating. And he's been posting about it on Instagram for like 3-4 days even after, talking about how great the Minneapolis show was.
1: Of course
3: the crowd was great.
4: Because all the ladies are screaming out in the outfield.
3: I needed the chair to hold myself up. And all we kept saying was, he's 59.
1: Where's his next show? He'll be posting on Insta how great that city was and that city was.
3: But that's okay. That's okay.
1: He's lying to the listening and viewing public and the ticket buying public, and that's okay. That's what they do.
4: Next Friday, Common and I are going to wear V-necks and show off our cleavage out here at the fair.
1: See, this is the greatest state fair fans we've ever had in our
3: Yes. Look at them.
1: And then I'm going to say the same thing on Monday to the next group, and then Tuesday to the next, and Wednesday to the next. They're all there. He's a fraud.
3: He's not a fraud. It's okay to enjoy what you do.
1: And he's over the hill.
3: It's okay to be hot. It's okay to wear a white T-shirt or a V-neck. Get yours.
1: Wasn't he married to...
3: Faith Hill. He still is.
1: To Faith Hill?
3: Yeah. He's saying my best friend.
1: McGraw is like his wife's last name. He's over the... there's a chant there somewhere.
3: Not it.
1: He's over the hill.
3: No, he's not.
1: Someday you'll come to grips with it.
3: Go on the internet.
1: We'll take a break. We'll come back. The internet's full of lies. I don't do the internet. We'll take a break. We'll come back. More with Lil B. Then we've got Program Password coming up. Phil and Fuller and JG, the Tastes Box of Mashed Potatoes, will join us. And then Deuce and I, my firstborn, we will sack race at 2:30. Can Common Man resurrect, go back 57 years to the days that were, and see if he can win another sack race? That's coming up at 2:30. A break. We'll come back.
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0: I'm a wheel, I can roll, I can feel. 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I'm the night, I'm the black and the white. And then the storm turned. Run down with fire. Lift my spirit higher. Someone screaming my name. Gone and made me holy again. I'm a man on the silver mountain.
1: Yes! Woo! Man on the silver mountain, mouth guitar guy.
2: Let's go.

0: Hold it tight, we're down too long in the midnight sea. Why don't you come in a mirror? Ride the tiger, and the diamond is stripes, but you know he's clean. Why don't you see what I mean? Gotta get away, get away, gotta get away, get away. 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Holy diver, holy diver, you're black and blue running after you, holy diver.
1: Woo. Yes, mouth guitar guy.
2: Brilliant.
1: With a very different version of Sweet Caroline, something we're not as used to.
3: No, really.
1: No, I know. But well done. Very, very well done. What do you have for us tomorrow? Or, I mean, on Monday, do you have your selection yet?
3: Until You Call on the Dark by Danzig, and I've got Dirty Deeds Done Dirt Cheap by AC/DC.
1: Yeah, very good. Love mouth it. Guitar guy, as always, thank you very much. It's always good to have you welcome on board. 49 years. Performing at the Minnesota State Fair. You can look it up. He's also a member of the Minnesota State Fair Hall of Fame, as is Mark Rosen. So they're both in the same Hall of Fame. I've not reached either of those Hall of Fames, the PAVC, the Minnesota Broadcasters, or the State Fair Hall of Fame. Deuce, thank you very much.
2: Thanks for having me.
1: Thank you very much, Zacho. I appreciate that.
2: Zacho.
4: Monday,
1: Nick as well, and Tenneby.
4: Yes, thanks all them. Monday, Ben Lieber, Meat Sauce, and Toddler Golf at the State Fair.
1: Wow, we got a jam-packed lineup. Thanks for having me.
4: Hey, great job.
1: You as well. Thanks again for coming out to the State Fair, and thanks for listening throughout the year. We do appreciate that. Stick around. Big Ticket and JG, they are next right here at the Fair.
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0: must be found.
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0: Look up, look down, look around. 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In the trees and on the ground, 'cause the ALB must be found.
1: Some signs of the ALB are dime-sized holes on tree trunks, a sawdust-like material called frass, and the beetle itself, with a long black body and white spots.
0: Look up, look down, look around. Look up, look down, look around. In the trees and on the ground, 'cause the ALB must be found.
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1: You think you want to get a look at Mond next week?
2: Not particularly.
3: Mike, why don't you want to get a look at him?
2: I see him every day.
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0: Hour number two, bumper to bumper, Great Minnesota Get Together, afternoon aardvark on a beautiful afternoon here in the Twin Cities of Minneapolis and St. Paul. Lori Fisher continues to work the room. Lori, your time is up for today. But it looks like you got some nice dessert there.
1: Yeah, thank you. You're
0: leaving with it, aren't you?
2: Well, actually, I need one of those forks.
0: That's helpful. Yeah. That's just wonderful.
2: There we
0: go. That's great. No. I don't think that food was for you.
2: No, it was, actually. Kate said, give that to... Oh,
0: I thought she said, give it to me.
2: Oh, Kate Dempsey?
0: Yes. She said, hey, I got some strawberries for you.
2: Oh.
0: Here's the problem, though. Do they have strawberry chocolate on them?
2: Yes.
0: Yeah, they're all yours.
2: All right, there we go.
0: I love strawberries, but I'm not a chocolate guy on them. You know me, the only chocolate I like is a chunky bar.
2: That's true. Do they have that at the fair?
0: No, you don't. A chunky. That's milk chocolate, nut, and raisin. Everybody thinks I'm crazy for liking it. John Millay, you're nodding your head. It's a very underrated piece of candy, I think. You're bored with it?
3: Raisins, no way.
0: Well, a lot of people are like that. For me, it makes the chocolate. I like the raisin, but a lot of people don't. Johnny Millay, kind enough to join us. Thank you, Lori. Long time. Well, how long did you copy edit at the Star Tribune?
3: I was hired at the Star Tribune when you were a young columnist in 1991.
0: Okay, 91.
3: On the sports desk for 5 years and then transitioned over to a reporting job and wrote about everything. I was at every Vikings postseason loss you could name and did 40, 50 Twins games some years.
0: Right, sure.
3: Did that, transitioned to the high schools, and away we went.
0: And so when did it become the Minnesota State High – I think we probably talked about some of this before, but my memory is never good. Minnesota State High School League stuff where you make it separate again here from the Star Tribune, where you make it a reporting job – off of that organization and that website.
3: Right, yeah, I retired about a year ago, and you were nice enough to have me in the studio. Yeah, 2010.
0: Okay.
3: I was offered this job by Dave Stead, the former executive director of the high school league. This job didn't exist in the country. No high school governing body had their own journalist on staff. He said, let's do this, and I know a guy who might be interested, and that guy was. And so 15 years there before I retired a year ago.
0: Well, I give him credit for seeing the potential because... Yeah. Again, it was unprecedented at the time, right?
3: It was.
0: And you go, you know this, you've proven it, that's about the new, but this is the book.
3: Yeah.
0: I have not even seen, well, I've seen Galleys, we should say, of the book.
3: Yeah.
0: Prattville, Minnesota, Unforgettable Stories of High School Sports. This is what we call in the business a reader's advance copy.
3: That's it.
0: So this has a bunch of typos in it?
3: We got most of them, I think.
0: Most of the typos?
3: It's officially gone to the press. So
0: oh, nice.
3: Let's hope.
0: What's the official release date?
3: November 10th, which is killing me.
0: Why
3: is that? As a daily journalist.
0: Oh,
3: you write something today and people are reading it tomorrow. Boy, this is...
0: November 10th.
3: I signed a contract with the publisher here, North Star Editions in town, 7-8 months ago.
0: Well, and these things take time.
3: They do, as I'm learning.
0: Books are different than daily journalism, even daily journalism has changed so dramatically from what it was. But yeah, the idea, there's great stories to tell.
3: Yeah.
0: But you got to have the vision of finding somebody who can pull it off and then do it, and then you got something, right? They got to be thrilled with what that turned into.
3: I think so. I hope it's a big deal. You don't know.
0: Yeah, no.
3: You know, but, you know, being on shows like this can't hurt.
0: No, it definitely
3: can't. And I'm going to do the plug right now. If anybody goes to Amazon or Barnes & Noble, you can order it. Search for Prattville or my last name, Millea. It's $17.99. It's not expensive. It's a little paperback book with
0: a lot of great stories.
3: 42 stories that I selected from going back almost 30 years.
0: Well, that process in of itself, of course, you were a copy editor, and so that means editing, and that means making some tough decisions sometimes because of space, limitations, whatever. How hard was that process?
3: Yeah,
0: what you keep in, what you decide you're going to keep in for the book, and what you say not going to make it?
3: I started this process before the pandemic. That's how far I knew.
0: Wow.
3: I knew this maybe could work.
0: Right.
3: Started going through the Star Tribune files, the high school league stuff I'd written. I started it at maybe 100,000 words and got it down to less than a third of that for this book. So, yeah, that was the hardest part. I'm old school. Yellow legal pad, date, headline, filled several pages. Started weeding them out.
0: Yeah, that's quite. And is the goal then variety?
3: It is. Yeah, the book's divided into three sections: fall, winter, spring.
0: Right.
3: A wide variety. There are stories about high school sports people that everybody knows. Chris Humphreys in high school.
0: Think about it. Yeah. Right.
3: Joe Mauer as a first-year starting quarterback as an 11th grader, and I was so smart I predict that he was going to have a great NFL career.
0: Well, that certainly did not seem crazy at the time.
3: No, no.
0: At all, because he was good.
3: Yeah, and Bob McDonald, the late great basketball coach from Chisholm, yeah. who I knew very well, and then a lot of stories about mostly kids who people outside of their part of the state don't know, just kids with amazing stories of overcoming whatever and being an athlete and just being great examples for all of us.
0: Well, here's the question for both of you. You and Guardsy, in a perfect world, in a perfect sports fantasy world for a Minnesota sports fan, is it the way it turned out with Joe Mauer, the fantasy, or is it, no, somehow we end up with him as the starting Vikings quarterback and we don't have to look for another guy every 2 or 3 years?
2: Oh, my gosh.
0: Because Joe Mauer becomes our Brett Favre, our guy who lasts year in and year out. Because to me, if you're a hardcore Minnesota fan, you'd rather have the latter as obviously good as his baseball career was, wouldn't you?
3: No doubt.
2: Yes.
3: No
2: doubt. I never thought of that.
3: I
2: yes.
3: Either. No doubt. But we'll never know.
0: We will never know, will we?
3: That's great.
0: It's awfully good player, though. Quarterback, right?
3: He was, and he, you know, great basketball player. He was the best player on every team he played on.
2: Yeah, I was going to say, I might take him with the Wolves, too. He could, you know, make some. He could have run a little point guard when Cassell got hurt, you know, as a 21-year-old.
0: Was he the best athlete you ever covered?
3: Multi-sport athlete.
0: Multi-sport athlete.
3: Yeah. Now, there was the young man who just graduated from Edina, hockey, football. Three sports, like All-State, Prep Bowl star, hockey star. Baseball. He's playing junior college baseball in Iowa, and I wish I could remember his name. That made me think of Joe Mauer. Yeah, whoever that young man from
0: all around. Sure.
3: And that's rare. That's so rare now.
0: Does the book include the stuff you wrote about JG's tennis, high school tennis exploits?
3: Guardsy looked that up when I was in studio a year ago, and I did not. There was no byline under my
0: not one
3: with his name in a story.
0: What the hell happened?
2: I wasn't big time enough.
0: Well, you prided yourself on the quote unquote little story, though, discovering the little
3: the
0: story.
3: Little,
2: the scrappy Edina tennis player. That how did you not see that?
3: It's unbelievable.
2: Two-time state tennis champion. Overcoming it.
3: We'll do a look back.
2: I'll be in Jim Paulson's book. That's what I always say.
3: Jim Paulson
2: wrote a lot about me. We became tight. He was, as you can imagine, I was a great quote for a tennis player.
3: Oh,
2: so you know,
3: absolutely.
2: You guys wrote about it back then, so it was cool. But no, I never. Had I won three titles, you probably would have been there for the third. You would have had to have come to see that.
0: That would have been inevitable.
2: But I won two. It wasn't that big a deal.
3: I was watching.
2: You probably wrote about Dusty Boyer, who won four.
3: I
2: wrote about Wyatt McCoy. You didn't write about me. That's fine.
0: Not that you're bitter.
2: 25 years later,
0: yeah,
2: I'm
0: you're
2: good.
0: Letting it go.
2: I'm sure my dad's fine with it.
0: Like the Michael Jordan of tennis. every slight, perceived slight still remembered. Still boiling inside of you.
2: I never got the John Mulaney because you had your picture and everything in the paper.
0: Oh, yeah. That's true.
2: That was the thing. That would have been big for me.
0: Well, you know,
3: we
0: talked about this, you and I've talked about it with other people too, who either started in preps or did preps or turned it into something like you did, is that it's the great irony is that a lot of people aspire to, I want to cover the pro teams. I want to cover the big college teams, you know, like University of Minnesota. And the truth of the matter is, that stuff, relatively speaking, is handed to you on a platter compared to high schools, where there ain't anybody spoon-feeding you. You got to go out and get it. You got to go to you have to go to the practices even more than you do where stuff's kind of handed to you or it's all kind of programmed. But I also think, in a way, maybe that's the purity of it, is that maybe there's not as many filters or, you know, like sort of walls that are put up. Maybe in even high school, there are more walls now. But you have a better chance to actually get to the essence of a story.
3: Right. I would just walk onto a football practice field unannounced. Hey, John, how you doing? What do you need? Your stuff. That happened all the time. But you don't get a thick set of stats before a game and after a game.
0: Right.
3: You know, and I covered the Timberwolves for a long time. That was pretty. I always argued you could cover an NBA game without seeing it. Because
0: true.
3: You get the stats,
0: sad, but true.
3: You get a play-by-play.
0: Yeah.
3: You could almost do that.
0: Oh, without leaving the press box.
3: That's right.
0: You're going to get back in the day, at least, printed quotes, the best quotes from the coach and the players. It's all there. You could literally not ever leave your seat.
3: Right.
0: But it feels a little bit sanitized then, obviously.
3: Yes. And on the high school thing, you know, you go to a game, you know, I kept my own stats. Name the sport. I had a system, system for keeping stats because nobody was doing that. It's different now. You'll have a guy up in the press box with an iPad doing stats on a professional program. Boom, he prints it out for you. It's a little different, but back in those days.
0: Well, here's what's interesting. It looks to me like the strategy at some newspapers, certainly the Star Tribune's, is on the sports side, is reinventing itself with a big new emphasis on preps. And what's interesting to me about it is the old school philosophy journalistically was high school's got it has its place, but it's all whether you like that school or you got a kid going to that high school, whatever the case may be, it's not universal enough for us to put too much emphasis on. Now, at least here, they're going the other way.
3: Yeah, it's
0: is it great. Is it success? Is it a good strategy? I don't have the answers because I don't have the analytics about what people are paying attention to online.
3: Right. You know, I loved working at the Star Tribune, but covering prep sports, if I had one very minor issue, I'd pitch a story that is in Eveleth or Marshall.
0: And
3: the response sometimes was, can't you find that story in the Twin Cities so we don't have to pay for mileage and a hotel? But it's so great what they're doing now because they are all over the state.
0: They are, yeah.
3: And, you know, used to be metro-centric, and certainly now it's statewide, and they're doing a great job.
2: Well, you walk so Chip Scoggins could run.
3: That's it.
0: That's exactly where I was going next. And
3: yeah.
0: Chip's going to be with us next week.
2: Yep, on Wednesday.
0: And he has a natural interest in high school sports,
3: yes.
0: I think. That's part of what's driving him. But part of it, again, I think is the belief of great stories.
3: There's great,
0: and they might be about a kid at a certain school, but often they are universal stories in a way that we shouldn't have to sell them that hard.
3: That's it. And I often say to people, we all went to high school.
0: Yeah.
3: We all know that landscape. A bunch of us were high school athletes. Me and my little Iowa hometown of 800 people, it's all I wanted to do. And we all know what that's like, you know. How many of us have been close to professional athletes?
0: Yeah.
3: We don't know that insular world. High schools, we know what that's like.
0: Well, you mentioned showing up at practices unannounced, right?
3: Yeah.
0: That's the other thing that interests me. Like, based on what you've told me and others, generally you get good access and cooperation,
3: right?
0: And that's antithetical. That's the opposite of what you get now. College, what are you doing here? You know, you can't.
3: Right.
0: There's layers. You can't just show up here. So why is there still such a welcoming response? Is it the old, man, we feel like we're out here on an island, people don't pay enough attention to us, we'll take whatever we can get? Why is there not, you don't have the walls put up that you tend to have put up in college and certainly pro?
3: It's high school sports. The pressures are low. Nobody's in it for the money.
0: Yeah.
3: There's not those layers of media relations people and administrators. And I always tried to, you know, have a chat with the athletic director of the home school. And a lot of times I'd chat with the officials if I could before the game, just to see how you're doing.
0: Work the room. Yes.
3: Talk with both coaches beforehand, chat them up afterwards, talk to some kids. Just, you know, be a decent human, which maybe isn't the easiest thing for me sometimes.
0: Well,
3: worked out okay.
0: None of us really. That's very true. Me more than you, unfortunately.
3: And I love telling these positive stories.
0: There it is.
3: This book is 240 pages of positivity.
0: John Millay is our on-location guest, Great Minnesota Get-Together. Lavelle will join us probably in the 5 o'clock hour of the program, and remind people, you have the book in front of you, the name of your new book. I want you to be specific about that for people wanting to check online.
3: Prepville MN. I initially pitched Prepville Minnesota. My publisher said, let's just shorten that. Let's make it a little snappier. Prepville MN, unforgettable stories of high school sports.
0: Even better. All right, let's get a quick pause in, a little more time with Johnny Millay, as I said. And then Lavelle before we're done. Vikings preseason gets wrapped up tonight on The Fan, beginning with our pregame coverage at 6 o'clock. Stay tuned.
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0: says, ha ha ha, United first.
1: Boom. Come on. Guardsy. He's all man. He crushed her. Oh, I'm a knucklehead.
2: Great Minnesota get-together continues. It's John Millay with us here on The Fan on location. 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We had Lori Fisher earlier. 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Let me hold that up again. Sure. 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And if you, again, the beauty of it is you don't, it's the notion that, well, what high schools are, it doesn't matter. 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
3: Go to Amazon or Barnes & Noble, those websites. 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And
2: excellent.
3: Order it.
2: Now, are you going to do any of those book tour kind of things where you sit? I don't even ever know if those are worth doing. Because I see writers all the time there, and they're at the table, and they got their stack of books, and they got the couple of pencils, and they just look so lonely sometimes. And the book's probably damn good. But, again, I don't know how many people get moved that way. Yeah. From the on-location appearance. I would think these appearances actually might be more galvanizing than the bookstore
3: stuff. I would think so, too. Yeah. We're going to have a book launch party after the book officially comes out in November. I'm very excited.
2: Awesome. That's a great idea.
3: My kids and grandkids who live in California will be.
2: Yes.
3: We're going to have a little Thanksgiving reunion. And
2: that'd be great.
3: Do a little book party. If nobody comes, we're still going to have
2: a
3: great party.
2: That's okay. Still have a party.
3: Yeah.
2: Well, the greatest book tour story still has to be Luigi. And I don't remember which one of his books. We broadcast a whole show live from a Barnes & Noble that doesn't even exist anymore. It's downtown Minneapolis.
3: Yeah.
2: And as the story goes, and Guardsy, you can fill in some of the gaps.
4: Yeah.
2: Sid shows up.
4: Yep.
2: And he's bitter because he can tell that the sales are going pretty good with Luigi's book. And, of course, he wants to make it all about how no one has ever sold as many books at this bar, especially at this Barnes & Noble.
4: He went and grabbed all his books.
2: He grabbed his books, is what Louis said.
4: Put them next to mine.
2: He put them right next to them.
3: Of course he did.
2: And then, believe me, Luigi is not bashful.
4: No.
2: About firing back. They're both were very competitive about that kind of thing.
3: Yeah.
2: And that was fun, because it was fun doing the show from there, but it was a little bit different time. And again, it's Louis.
3: Yeah.
2: And Sid just, it's just eating away at him that we're doing the show on Louis' behalf, first of all.
4: Probably a block from where Sid does radio.
2: Exactly right. Yeah. And he finds out how many books that they ended up selling, which Louis made sure he knew every chance he got.
3: My wife's sitting in the Lynx shirt out there near the top, keeping her eyes on me here. The book is dedicated to Beth Millay, by the way.
2: Nice.
3: When Sid's book came out at that same Barnes & Noble, we were invited to come down.
2: Right.
3: It's kind of a private gathering, and we were kind of walking around the bookstore. Sid had already signed my book, and we're looking in the stacks. There's somebody who appears to be dead between the rows of books.
2: Oh, my God.
3: Laying flat on their back, not moving. So we kind of get a better look. Lou Holtz had a bad back, apparently.
2: Lou Holtz is on his back on the floor at the Barnes & Noble.
3: On his back.
2: So he wasn't wasted or anything. It was
3: as far as I know.
2: Well, who knows?
3: Somebody else said,
2: Lou
3: I was
2: Holtz.
3: Talking to Dark Star or somebody. He says, Lou's got a bad back.
2: That's pretty good.
4: that's a scene.
2: That's absolutely outstanding for sure. Are you still around enough? Do you feel you're close enough to the whole ever-changing newspaper scene to give us an unvarnished sense of what's going on? Because now you're not working for the Star Tribune, so you don't have to be. You can be pretty candid about it. Like, I shouldn't say everybody. A lot of us are rooting for newspapers for all the obvious reasons, whether it can be reinvented again. But it is, and I'm not going to give away names here, but there's differences of opinion inside the newspaper community about what should be emphasized and whether, you know, they're giving themselves the best chance to succeed in obviously a very challenging environment. What do you see? What do you think?
3: I talk to people. I see it, you know, at the Strip. I'm not as much since I'm retired, but I see the prep writers and photographers at state tournaments. Always check up on everybody, how you doing. And It might be like almost any other business. Everybody's complaining about management. No matter name the
2: business.
3: Yeah,
2: that's true. That's automatic.
3: They don't know what we're doing on the ground.
2: Yeah, yeah.
3: That's standard.
2: That's been going on for centuries.
3: But I don't know. It just changes so fast, and for what reasons? I'm not plugged in, but we're always going to have newspapers. We're not always going to have printed newspapers.
2: No, that's true.
3: Newspaper companies are websites that print a few newspapers on the side. And that's not going to last forever.
2: No.
3: I mean, the Star Tribune's printed in Des Moines.
2: You know? Well, what you said was, I think the bottom line here is, there may be some bad decisions being made by management different places, but it goes back to just how challenging the whole industry has become compared to what it once was back in the, you know, really starting to me with the changes, the Wanheads drying up, and then the early mistake, which was we're going to give away the product online, and then later we're going to say we can't keep giving it away, and people then lose their minds in a way that, why should I have to pay for this? You say, well, because it's a product, and they don't want to hear it. Now, maybe in some cases, I think they're getting more accustomed to it. Some papers, national papers, have made it well. New York Times included, Wall Street Journal doing well, and they've got paywalls, you know. The Athletic, I mean, Lord knows, between Guardsy and me, we've got like 9 Athletic subscriptions because you can't get rid of the ones you have. It's just they just keep, you know, you got to take away the credit card to get rid of them.
3: Yep.
2: But I think a lot of this is almost unfair to be too hard on the strategies, because I think it's just like, well, no, none of this is easy now. That's the thing. There was once upon a time a built-in audience, it felt like, where it was hard for newspapers to screw it up. And now I don't think that automatically exists with the way people read stuff and pay attention to stuff.
3: Yeah, and I'm old enough, you know, I grew up in Iowa reading the Des Moines Register, which was owned by the Coles family, which owned the Star Tribune. We had a big peach here, sports section. And then I think the internet just really blew things up. All that giant Sunday classified section, gone.
2: So,
3: you know, all that revenue gone.
2: Before I got here, I go to Dallas in 81. And at that point, it was Dallas Morning News decides we want to be a national sports section or a national newspaper. And they're in a big battle with the Dallas Times Herald, which is the other very successful newspaper in Dallas. And they decide we're going to pump a lot of money in, and we're going to keep hiring people. And they might have tripled the size of the sports staff, for example. And by the third year that I was there, when you got to the fall, the football section that the Dallas Morning News put out might have been 100 pages broadsheet, big, between, and it covered high schools, because obviously high schools are big there, college, and pro. And I'm being serious when I say it was 100 pages broadsheet, and it was filled with ads. That's largely why they did it. They may have made enough more money on that than they do in 5 years now. But the problem is then there were the one, you know, you had one ad, you had a lot of things filling those ads that just don't exist anymore. And then back in those times, those were said the salad days, there was no amount of money that they were not willing to spend.
3: Yeah, it's
2: I'm fortunate to have lived through that and even, you know, gotten some benefits from it, but it's such a different world, that just doesn't exist anymore.
3: It's a long time ago. We're old.
2: We are, that's
3: but
2: true.
3: But yeah, and who knows? People have asked me, 10 years, 20 years, what's a newspaper business going to be like? Nobody knows. You know, the people making those decisions are trying to know, but what do you know, come on.
2: This is still, I think the analytics say, as a metro area, a highly, relatively speaking, still highly read compared to a lot of markets. Whether you're talking about successive bookstores, whether you're talking about newspapers. Now, again, what is it? What it once was? No. But I still think all of the numbers indicate that we tend to prize this stuff, value that stuff more. Now, is that ebbing away a little bit? I don't know. It's hard to know.
3: Yeah.
2: And as you say, people read stuff so differently than they once did. The way they consume stuff is so different.
3: Right.
2: How do you anticipate where it's going to go? Yeah, I don't even know if you can.
3: Minnesotans like to be informed.
2: Yes.
3: Which may be more than people in other places.
2: Yes, I think
3: that's
2: true.
3: And I'm a proud Minnesotan. I've lived here longer than anywhere else. The tattoo I have on my arm isn't the state of Iowa. It's a Minnesota tattoo.
2: How about that?
3: So
2: when did that go on?
3: Well, when I became a grandfather, I got the first one.
2: Oh, okay.
3: I got get my family's Irish. One of my aunts did all the all the work. A guy named John Millay in 1854 got on a boat in Ireland and came over here, and he's buried in Palo Alto County, Iowa, where I grew up. And when I became a grandfather, I was I should get something to commemorate this.
2: Sure.
3: And ended up with the Gaelic word for grandfather.
2: Nice.
3: Shanahir, I think is how you pronounce it. And it could be the Gaelic word for horse thief.
2: Yeah, who,
3: I don't
2: yeah,
3: know,
2: who knows? Yeah.
3: So then when...
2: You went with it.
3: I went with it. Yeah. And then at some point at the high school league, I just felt like... I think when I was getting ready to retire, I just had all this gratitude in my heart for everything
2: Minnesota
3: has given me. So one more trip to the tattoo parlor, and this is going to be it, I think.
2: Well, and yet you know you're not one of us.
3: Oh, I never
2: just so you
3: be.
2: Know that.
3: Yeah, and you're not either.
2: I'm definitely not. But I have to say it to somebody else because I get it all the time. Yeah. So I just want to remind you, no matter the tattoos are nice.
3: That's it. But
2: and they'll appreciate that, but they're still going to say, too bad you still weren't born.
3: I was destined to grow up 40 miles south of the Minnesota border, south of Jackson and Fairmont. So I was close.
2: Where is my I think I've mentioned this to guards before. My first newspaper boss was a guy named Lou Youngkin at the Louisville Times, another newspaper that no longer exists. Yeah. He was from Keokuk, Iowa.
3: Sure.
2: Keokuk.
3: I know the neighborhood.
2: You know the neighborhood?
3: I worked around Iowa. I was in Des Moines and Cedar Rapids and Ottumwa, which is kind of down in
2: that's right.
3: That part of the
2: state.
3: He
2: would talk about that, a little bit. Yeah.
3: And a lot of those little newspapers are either gone or instead of dailies, they're once a week, maybe twice a week.
2: Lou Youngkin. Yeah, it was a battle because... My good buddy Rick Bozich, who we've had on the show over the years, the guy who really should be in this chair, but that's just another story for another day. We're both doing graduate work at IU. Neither of us inclined to finish it. So then two openings, Louisville Courier Journal Times copy editor jobs and headline writing and some layout.
3: Yeah.
2: Two openings. We both apply thinking if we're lucky, one of us will get one of them maybe. And we get both of them. And we end up the young whippersnappers at the Louisville Times that no one trusted. Because everybody, like Lou Youngkin was like 100, and everybody around him was even older. And so we were like, nobody trusted us. You know, we were the snot-nosed kids who thought we knew everything and all that kind of stuff. And it took a while to get at least enough into their good graces that they wouldn't boot us out, you know, that kind of thing.
3: And that's great experience for writers to be a copy editor. Come on. I edited Sid's column
2: for
3: 5 years.
2: That's true.
3: Come on.
2: Well, we were, I mean, in our copy editing shift then, because it was a p.m., an afternoon newspaper, I'd have to come in at 4:30. It was 5 to noon.
3: Yep.
2: And that's not fun to get used to.
3: I did that at the Ottumwa Courier.
2: Did you really?
3: In Southern Iowa. I was the sports editor, meaning I was in charge of the whole sports department, me and one other guy. And but it was a p.m. paper. So I'd go to a basketball game on Tuesday night and write a story, get back in the office at 5 a.m., put the sports section together. Maybe squeeze in a nap if I'm lucky and go to another game.
2: There you go.
3: Yeah.
2: Please applaud if you guys know what a PM newspaper even means. There's a few. Okay. They know. Yeah, the paper that would arrive on your doorstep maybe 3 o'clock in the afternoon.
3: Yep.
2: And we were all, those of us who like newspapers, we were excited by that because there weren't 25,000 other ways to get the news. Right. It was the morning newspaper, and then a couple things happened at 10 a.m., and you get it in, you know, another newspaper by afternoon, by 4 or 5 o'clock.
3: That's,
2: it's a beautiful thing.
3: Think of all the change. Now we're looking at our phones all day.
2: That's it. That's pretty much true. Johnny, the name of the new book, again, is Prepville MN, Unforgettable Stories of High School Sports. Here it is. 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You said, correct?
3: Correct.
2: And you can order it right now?
3: You can order it now, and it'll be in your hands like November 10th or 11th
2: or
3: 12th. Well,
2: the beauty, I know you want it to be successful. Everybody does who writes a book.
3: Yeah.
2: But it's already successful. That's the beauty of it, and you should be very proud of what you put together. The way you did it, the way you handled it, the whole bit, I think is, it's a great reminder of, as I said, the unusual places where you can find the golden angle on stories, right? And it doesn't have to be about the Vikings, much as we are interested. It doesn't have to be about the Gophers. It does not have to be about the Timberwolves or the Minnesota Wild.
3: That's it. You know, I got a text before I came on, Dan, from Randy Misagatis. He's the boys' basketball coach up north at Henning High School. One of the stories in the book is about his basketball team. Won a state championship a few years ago, first time, and one of their players had died in a car accident like a year before. So they carried Jacob Quam's number 33 jersey at every game that year, had it on the bench. And I'll never forget it. After they win the state championship at Target Center, I've got this picture that I might be in the final book of one of the players looking at the crowd of Henning fans holding up Jacob's jersey.
2: Wow.
3: I mean, that one.
2: Yeah.
3: So it's nice to get a text from Randy.
2: That's outstanding.
3: Stuff like that. Just one-of-a-kind stories.
2: Yeah, that's what we're looking for.
3: Yeah.
2: Thanks for coming to see us. Best of luck. Retirement so far, okay? Or are you getting bored yet?
3: Best thing ever.
2: No regrets yet.
3: I look at the lawn, decide when I'm going to mow it. been putting the sprinkler out a little bit.
2: Even better. There you go.
3: No, it's
2: a beautiful thing.
3: My wife was retired before I was. It's the best
2: Excellent.
3: Thing ever.
2: Yeah. Excellent. Thanks, man. Okay, John Millay, ladies and gentlemen, how about a round of applause? Make sure you check out the new book. We'll get a break.

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0: Blake Moore, can you hit the breaking news sounder for us back at headquarters? The breaking news sounder. We have history being made in the National Hockey League. The sport's first $20 million player. Your guy, Makar, has gotten paid.
1: Okay.
0: $27.2 million total, more than Kaprizov's $136 million contract extension last September. So, allegedly, that's what... So, that is the old domino game or chicken game. Who was going to...
1: That's one of the theories.
0: Who was going to cluck first, right? Was it going to be Makar's people or was it going to be Hughes's people? And now we might have the answer to that. That's obscene money.
1: 20.7? Is that what you said?
0: 27.
1: Man. And more guaranteed money. But the,
0: yeah, 27.2. First $20 million player.
1: Yeah, there you go.
0: It's $27.2 million total, more than Kaprizov's $136 mil.
1: Well, timing is everything, and the Wild president of hockey operations, Bill Guerin, will be at this booth at 4 o'clock on Monday. Will the Quinn Hughes domino, will he be doing a victory lap?
0: Well, that's how he shows us something.
1: Yeah.
0: He comes in this, unannounced, in this booth,
1: right.
0: Interrupts us with Hughesy, right?
1: There oh, with Quinn Hughes?
0: Yeah, with him.
1: Well, I don't think Quinn's coming.
0: You don't think that's no. realistic?
1: Quinn doesn't seem like a Minnesota State Fair guy.
0: You don't know that.
1: I'm projecting a little bit, maybe. But
0: what's wrong? Why does he? What's he got against the Fair?
1: I think he's a little too bougie. I don't think he's grimy enough.
0: 8 year, 163.
1: You got to have some grit.
0: $1 million extension. 8 years, 163.2.
1: So he went to full eight.
0: The deal will be worth $20.4 million in annual average value. As I mentioned, the first player in the NHL to sign a deal exceeding $20 million in annual salary, according to several capologists. Makar is entering the final year of a six-year, $54 million extension that he signed in July of 2021. He was set to become an unrestricted free agent next summer. Blakemore's back at headquarters. You're the hockey guy. Does this number, is it about what you expected? Is it more obscene than you expected? And what impact does it have on the Wild getting the job done here with Hughes?
2: The one thing for sure is that the Kaprizov contract continues to age better and better. And that's just the name of the game. When you want to sign a superstar, you're going to have to get into this game of resetting the market. You see it in football all the time. So that's good. But the problem is we're still on the carousel and we're next in line with Hughes. So it was a little bit more than I thought it was going to be. And I don't know if Quinn's going to play hardball and say, I got to make more or as much, or if he'll take 18 or if he'll take 19, but certainly the good news is that we're going to get answers sooner than later, it seems.
0: How old is Hughesy, Quinn? Do you know off the top of your head?
2: Off the top of my head?
0: How old is
2: he? You mean he's 26. I knew that off the top of my head. Didn't
0: That's
2: Google
0: very well
2: it.
0: Done. Makar
1: faster
0: is...
1: Google than me. It's annoying. I had 26, too.
0: Makar, I think, is 27. He's entering year eight with the with the Lanch. So, yeah, I guess that's the question, right, is how much of a game, ego game, does it become on what number matches what? But now, the X factor is we've been told all along that Hughesy just wants a three-year deal, right? He does not want the long term that this deal represents, correct?
2: That's my understanding. Well, that's
0: so
2: I don't know if that's
0: definitely
2: public.
0: Want more per.
2: Well,
0: because he's saying I'm not getting the same long-term security. So yeah, hell yeah, you're going to give me more than the 20 mil.
2: Well, you would think if they would go on a shorter term that would fit him, then he would go the other way of saying, well, I'll fit you and go a little bit less. But I don't know if that's been officially confirmed that he wants the 3 years, or if it's just
0: speculation
2: because he wants to line up with his brother Jack. So
1: I thought Leopold said it somewhere.
2: He may have.
1: Didn't Craig Leopold say it somewhere in some conversation, in some interview? Because he's kind of off the cuff, which is what we liked about him. We used to have him on all the time. That's when he bestowed upon you the title of hockey ambassador. But he'll do that every once in a while, right? He did that with Kirill, too. He said, we're going to get it done. We're going to pay him whatever he wants, basically.
2: Yeah, he said no one will outbid us for Kirill. Yes. And then his agents went, okay,
1: yeah,
2: sure.
1: We'll test that theory. And so I'm pretty sure within the last couple of months, he did say, we do it for longer, but he wants a three. So I think that's where a lot of that came from. And then Brett mentioned it, obviously, all the stuff with the brothers. The brother's always going to come up to match up with those guys and see what happens then.
2: The Wild team plane was spotted in New Jersey like last week. That's all I'm saying.
0: Who's better?
1: Makar Hughes?
0: Mm-hmm.
1: Brett?
2: I was just going to let you take the floor. I think you still have to go with Makar, but I mean, to me, it's a 1A and a 1B situation. They both do different, slightly different things. I would say that Hughes is probably a better skater overall. He's probably the best skater I've ever seen.
1: Yep.
2: But Makar still has that X factor that he can make something out of nothing.
0: Makar a better pure defenseman?
2: I mean, they're both offensive defensemen, yeah, but I would say that I would take Makar in the defending aspect, yeah.
0: Yeah, so that will be. And what day is
1: Monday.
0: The GM? Oh, it's Monday.
1: Monday, 4 o'clock.
0: Well, I think the weekend will be, and I'm sure there'll be a lot of stuff written about this via Russo, about whether, you know, does this kind of break the thing open a little bit? Because everybody has gotten, well, I say everybody, a lot of people have gotten very nervous. I even heard, who was on with PA? Gorg.
1: KG.
0: Even KG the other day was basically saying, I am admittedly surprised that it is taking this long to get it done. And I, maybe I overreacted to that, but I took that as an interesting signal he was sending, that when Gorg is saying that, does that mean he might have some inside information or there's some new nagging concern?
2: If Gorg is panicking out of everybody, that's when alarm bells should be raised.
0: That's it. Yeah. That's what made me wonder, because he, as I recall it, he volunteered that. He was on with the project, if I'm not mistaken.
1: Yes, yesterday out here.
0: The Paul Allen project on this very location, and he confirmed that he's not going to take his shirt off.
1: So Lavelle shows up, and I immediately start coughing.
0: Yeah, what's that?
1: It's like a wobble.
0: You think it's like
1: it's like a Lavelle bingo thing. You know how he always coughs or gets, you know.
0: Might be right.
1: Choked up. Now I'm playing Lavelle bingo. I'm crying.
0: I'm still stunned that he's actually here. I'm amazed. I figured he'd forget or would be, I didn't go to the station to get my credential, and then I want to pay for another State Fair ticket. And I'm guessing he's going to be obnoxious about what's at the Star Tribune booth and about the lip balm.
1: They isn't it the Strip Varsity baseball card this year?
0: Oh, that's true.
1: Remember, you can get your own baseball card, right?
0: Yeah, I don't even think anybody else gets mentioned. It's just Strip Varsity. Everything's Strip Varsity.
1: I like Strip Varsity. I'm not
0: going to
1: lie.
0: I'm not saying there's anything wrong with it, but it doesn't have to be just Strip Varsity. There is a world beyond that.
1: That's true.
0: I mean, in the world of sports, isn't there?
1: There is.
0: Strip Varsity this, Strip Varsity that. We just got done with Malay. We love it, but I mean, come on.
1: Yeah, and Lavelle's part of that world.
0: Got to be able to diversify it a little. Well, there's resentment, and I'm hoping we can get that out of Lavelle today. We can get it. We need a good Star Tribune controversy.
1: That'd be great.
0: A little bit of a rebellion going. You know, we go, you know, again, we love the Strip Varsity thing, but pro sports matter. We're out here. And you are. Now you're coughing up uncontrollably.
1: It's not ideal.
0: He's got tobacco on him or something? What's the deal?
1: I don't know.
0: Are you smoking a stogie right now?
3: I just finished.
0: Just finished. Is that even legal?
3: Yes. There's smoking areas at the State Fair.
1: There are.
0: This isn't one of them.
1: I can confirm that.
0: This isn't one of them. It sounds like you were still smoking on your way over here.
3: I think I was just outside the parking lot.
0: Lavelle, only dopes take dope.
1: Well, I hope everybody got their handshakes with me out of the way before this, because I don't think you're going to want to shake my hand now.
0: That's probably true. All right, so time-wise, where are we? Top of the hour? Let's break. We'll get caught up. Lavelle is in the house. And as I mentioned, we're finishing 30 minutes early today from the State Fair. Minnesota Vikings preseason finale. It's going to be emotional. There's no question. There are people who live for preseason football. Vikings will wrap it up tonight. I don't even know. Do we yet know whether J.J. is going to play, as in McCarthy? That's one question. Bo Nix allegedly is not going to be a quarterback for the Denver Nuggets. I guess it would be the Broncos in this case. But I'm sure we'll talk some football with Lavelle. We'll talk some baseball with Lavelle, if there's anything really left to say at this point. Who knows where else we'll go as we continue on a lovely Friday from the Great Minnesota Get-Together. Day 2 continues next.
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14: Hey there, I'm Jason Alexander, and this is my dear friend, Peter Tilden.
15: Hey, Jay. By the way, the script says best friend.
14: Yes, it does, Peter. Anyway, Peter and I met over 25 years ago and became really good friends.
15: Best friends.
14: Mm-hmm, because we had two things in common. Number one, we like to argue about everything. Driving, food, music.
15: No, we don't. And number two, when things annoy us or they perplex us or just don't seem to make any sense, whether it's something in the news or in our personal lives, we go, really, no, really.
14: And then we have to find answers.
15: So we created a podcast called Really, No, Really. It's about finding the answers to all the things that make us go, really, no, really. Jerry Seinfeld wondered why they refused to make the stall door go all the way to the floor in a public bathroom, but he didn't get an answer. We did, by reaching out to an expert.
14: And talking dogs, really? No, really? We spoke to the pet parent of a dog who's become a social media star to find out if pressing buttons on a soundboard with a paw or a nose is truly communicating or they're just showing off.
15: Competitive eaters, they don't chew during competitions. How about that?
14: Really? No, really?
15: That's what we heard. So we spoke to some of the biggest champions of the hot dog eats hot dog world of competitive eating to get the answer. And those are just a few of the things we'll explore on the Really Know Really podcast with Jason Alexander and Peter Tilden.
16: 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Open your free iHeart app and listen now.